0: Following is a recording of a live questions and answers session with Chris McCann that took place on Monday, September 19th, 2022.
1: Good evening, everyone. Welcome to eBible Fellowship's Open Forum program. Tonight, we're going to open up the phone lines to take your call, and each listener is invited to give us a call, and I'll try to respond by turning to the Bible's God's holy word. But before we begin, I'd like to read the latest track report from eBible Fellowship's track team in the Netherlands. And they write, Netherlands tracking report Monday evening, September 19th. Now, keep in mind, they are ahead of us by 6 hours. We awoke to sunshine, then we met Franklin at breakfast. Franklin was a family radio listener and now follows e-Bible teachings, and as far as he knows, is the only e-Bible listener and tracker in the city of Rotterdam. It was wonderful to meet and fellowship with him. He lives alone in Rotterdam and tracks alone. Please pray for him. We then took the subway 2 stops to the area of Bach, a sprawling business area. Many people came out at lunchtime to enjoy the sunshine, and we gave many tracts out. In one instance, a Japanese woman saw a team member tracking across the intersection. She ran across to ask her what message she was giving out. The woman only spoke Japanese, but the team member and her were able to communicate extremely well. Using facial expressions, eye contact, tone of voice, demonstrative body movement and body posture, the more they communicated, the more excited the woman became, agreeing with the world being divided and Judgment Day. She asked for cards and tracts to bring home to Japan. She left with 20 tracts and cards. It never ceases to amaze us how the Lord uses us to accomplish his will. In another instance, a team member noticed another team member giving tracts to 2 teenage boys. Later, she noticed them intently reading the tract. They got into a lively discussion going back and forth, each pointing to sections of the tract. After a few hours of tracking in Bach, 2 members took the subway back to Central City, while the other 2 members walked back tracking on the way. Acceptance rate was also good in Central City, especially at rush hour. Rotterdam is a very clean city. There's no litter on the streets at all, not even cigarette butts. But at one point, a team member noticed the man who had received a tract from his partner. He had ripped the tract up into little pieces and was cuddling the pieces of his hand as he walked to the garbage to place them in. Then, progressively, we noticed a lot of tracts began appearing in the garbage, then tracts and cards on the ground, then more tracts crumbled up and ripped up in little pieces on the ground, indicating their anger and rage. Lord willing, tomorrow we'll meet up with Franklin again to give him leftover tracts and cards. Tomorrow is the final day of tracking, and we humbly ask the Lord to guide us and lead us in feeding the sheep, the Netherlands tracking team. Well, that's another good report. You might be saying, good report, they were tearing up the tracts. But that's typical. After tracts have been given out in an area, you know, for a few days, people do start getting upset and, you know, throwing them into trash and ripping them up. Even in the best of places, as far as the willingness of the people to take the tracts, that tends to happen. So that's not a problem. And of course, remember, we are hoping to find God's elect. We're hoping to find God's elect. God's elect may have been the Japanese woman, or the 2 young boys reading the tract, or 2 young men. Or it could even possibly be one of those who ripped up the tract. And maybe that's just the start of God's drawing.

0: of that individual. And to begin with, maybe he's kicking against the pricks a little bit. So we shouldn't write people off who do that. You know, we've all been in rebellion against God, and that's the natural tendency of the flesh to turn away from the word of God. Well, let's continue to pray, and especially pray for tomorrow. And if they're handing out tracts, they weren't too clear about that, but they are going to hand the tracts off to Franklin, who lives in Rotterdam in the Netherlands. And Franklin has been an e-Bible fellowship listener for, I don't know how long, maybe a couple of years at least, and a very faithful listener, very faithful man. From the letters that he sends us regularly, we see how he's keeping in contact. And so it is a very good thing that he has this opportunity to fellowship with the team that's over there, because normally he's all alone. And so let's pray for him also, and pray that the team will have a safe trip home by God's grace. Okay, now we'll go to the first caller on the phone tonight. Welcome to our open forum program. Please go ahead with your call.
1: Good night, Chris. Thanks for the Netherlands update. I have a comment and a question. When you start getting tracts saturated in an area, is that a sign to tell you to see what else is out there, or do you stay there and just take the heat? That's my comment. That's my comment, and I got a question.
0: Well, let me comment on your comment. it depends. Like sometimes with, like, say, a big track team, 20 people or so, the team leader assigns a group to a certain area. And there should be some leeway. You know, it could be God's will if you just see large numbers of tracks going on the ground and people angrily ripping it up. It's not a bad idea to move maybe a couple blocks and just pray for wisdom. But sometimes, yeah, just take the heat. Just take the heat. It could be, it's very possible that, and especially in the day of salvation, I think this could have been the case when, you know, it was a battle over the souls and Satan was really doing everything he could to try and keep the souls in prison. It could be that there's a lot of hostility, animosity in a certain area because the enemy wants you to move on. Get out of here. Go from this place. You're not welcome here. And that could be the very spot that, you know, we are to stand our ground because there's God's elect there. And in the spiritual arena, there's just a little extra push to for God's people to move on. Now, Satan still exists. He's still going about as a roaring lion. He could still raise up some opposition, and there is that possibility. And so there could be God's elect in an area at this time that have already been saved that we are to feed. So it really is difficult. That's why we pray so much, especially those on the track trip or those who go out to hand out tracks, really should be praying a lot. Oh Lord, my intention is to go here, and please direct our steps, give us wisdom, help us to know which way to turn. May you direct our course, as that proverb says, the king's heart is in the hand of the Lord, and he turns it whithersoever he will. And, you know, if we're praying, we pray and in advance, then I think we'll know what to do. We'll know what to do. But if we go unprepared into an area, then we can have some confusion and trouble and maybe not even react the correct way in response to the trouble, because maybe God's teaching us, look, you didn't really sufficiently take the time of preparation for the thing that you wanted to do.
1: Thanks, Chris. It makes me want to have a follow-up on the strong man, Satan, being bound. Looks like he can do just about everything he could do in the past, but I know spiritually, I'm sure, there's a big difference to what Satan can do back then and what he can do now. But that's not my question. If you could please go to Deuteronomy chapter 24, verses 1 through 3.
0: Okay, Deuteronomy 24, verse 1. When a man has taken a wife and married her, and it come to pass that she find no favor in his eyes, because he has found some uncleanness in her, then let him write her a bill of divorcement and give it in her hand and send her out of his house. And when she is departed out of his house, she may go and be another man's wife. And if the latter husband hate her and write her a bill of divorcement and giveth it in her hand and sendeth her out of his house, or if the latter husband die, which took her to be his wife, I'll read verse 4, her former husband, which sent her away, may not take her again to be his wife, after that she is defiled, for that is abomination before Jehovah. And thou shalt not cause the land to sin, which Jehovah thy God giveth thee for an inheritance.
1: Thank you. One thing that I noticed is that the bill of divorcement is given into her hand. And I thought that was pretty interesting. But that word bill is translated as the word book, which is the word of God. And I wanted to, I'm not sure if you looked at that yet, but if you could compare that to 2 Samuel chapter 11, verse 14 and 15.
0: 2 Samuel 11, verse 14. And it came to pass in the morning that David wrote a letter to Joab and sent it by the hand of Uriah. And he wrote in the letter saying, set ye Uriah in the forefront of the hottest battle and retire ye from him that he may be smitten and die.
1: After looking at that word, the letter that was in the hand of Uriah, it's the same Hebrew word, the letter of the hand of divorcement. And I was wondering if perhaps there's a connection, because in order for David to survive his adultery, essentially, it appears to me, and maybe you can confirm this, that David used the word of God by handwriting this letter, the same word, or book, or bill, in order for him to marry Bathsheba, because he committed adultery. And it didn't seem like there'd be any way out. If David were to confess his sin, the law would be death. And since I can't, you know, think for him, but what do you think about this? Is this why Jehovah was so mad? And God is using this this story to teach us that David used that?
0: I don't know the spiritual meaning of, David and Uriah and Bathsheba. We know there's a spiritual meaning. I know that much too. And it has to do with marriage and being loosed from a marriage. But there's also, aspects of adultery and murder and a lot of intrigue, a lot of mystery. David uses Joab to accomplish the killing of Uriah. And many times Joab is a picture of Satan. So, as far as who does Uriah the Hittite represent, and David normally is a type of Christ, it's a very interesting mystery. But I don't understand it, so I don't really want to get into it without understanding it. Now, as far as the bill of divorcement, or like you're saying, the letter of divorcement or book of divorcement, and the idea would be, I mean, this is scripture. This is part of the law of God. It's part of the book of the Bible. And God wrote the law in the book, and he used this law to divorce national Israel. And so Israel received a letter of divorcement, or they received the law of God permitting God to divorce his adulterous wife, his unclean wife, Israel. And so God fulfilled this law, as the Lord Jesus said in Matthew 19, when the Pharisees asked him, well, why did Moses then give a writing of divorce? And God said, for the hardness of your hearts, he gave this writing. And so the purpose was accomplished. It was fulfilled when the veil of the temple was rent in twain and Israel ceased to be the people of God, the land of Israel. I notice it mentions land here, as God is saying, thou shalt not cause the land to sin that Jehovah giveth thee for an inheritance. And the land would identify with the kingdom of God. And Israel, they were the representation of God's kingdom on the earth. And so God did divorce them. He ended that relationship. And then he stated in Matthew 19, what God has joined together, let not man put asunder. Since this law is fulfilled, that's it concerning divorce. That's it. That was the purpose for the law. Now that law is never to be used again. It no longer has any function or operation. No one can divorce anymore. But anyone who marries in the world, when man and woman come together, and by the way, the Bible only allows for marriage for men and women. God gives no law for two men or two women to marry. And so any people of the world who marry, and they could have, well, they do in many places today, have the government's approval. The government says they can marry. They can even have the church's approval. The church may be overjoyed that they've gotten married, but they do not have God's approval or the Bible's approval. The Bible does not recognize that kind of marriage. So it's not a marriage at all in God's sight. God says only male and female are joined together and become one flesh. And so anyone in the world who marries, who's male and female, they become one flesh. There's not to be divorced for any reason. However, given that a large percentage of marriages end in divorce, and many of them remarry, then they're, the same law applies to that second marriage, that third marriage, that fourth marriage. You're to stay married. You're not to be divorced from that marriage, because now in God's sight, you're actually married to two people or three people. Sin really messes things up and complicates things, but God's law is always the best thing. And so if by God's grace, we're able to stay married, then that's the thing to do. We want to obey God, and we will be happiest. We will be happiest in the marriage that we have. The lie is, well, let me go over there and I'll be happier. Let me go with that person, I'll be happier. And that's just the deceitfulness of sin, lying to the sinner. As sin lies to us about so many things, have this thing and it will be the thing you really desire and want, like eating the fruit of the tree. See how well that worked out. It became desirous to make one wise and good for food. Yeah, Satan or the world tends to play up all the wonderful things of the outward things of the forbidden fruit of whatever sin is in view. And then when you take a bite, now it got you, it has you, and it will bring misery to you in whatever sin. Doesn't matter what it is. Anything that goes against the law of God, it always brings trouble. But thank you for calling and sharing. And let's go now to the next person on the phone tonight. Welcome to our new open forum program. Please go ahead with your call.
2: Good evening, Chris. Could you go to John 15, verse 15?
0: Yeah, John 15, verse 15, that says, henceforth I call you not servants for, let me start in verse 13. Greater love hath no man than this, that a man lay down his life for his friends. You're my friends, if ye do whatsoever I command you. Henceforth I call you not servants, for the servant knoweth not what his Lord doeth, but I have called you friends. For all things that I have heard of my Father, I have made known unto you.
2: Okay, now could you go to Amos 3:7?
0: Amos chapter 3:7. Surely the Lord Jehovah will do nothing, but he revealeth his secret unto his servants, the prophets.
2: Now, can you harmonize these two verses? Because it seems to be a contradiction there, and I know the Bible doesn't contradict itself.
0: Yeah. Well, it's really a matter of, it says, henceforth, I call you not servants, for the servant knoweth not what his Lord doeth, but I have called you friends. So, you know, the master tells the servant, who's like a slave, do this, do that, and he doesn't explain. He doesn't tell him. He doesn't reason with him. He doesn't fill him in. Here's why I want you to do this. And here's the purpose behind this other thing. Just commands, just harsh commands. And you are my servant. Go and do. But God, although he commands us, the Bible is full of commands. And he even says, if you love me, you'll keep my commandments. And yet God is not treating us solely as servants. He's not looking upon us as though he purchased a slave. And we have been purchased. You're bought with a price. You're not your own. So yes, he has purchased us, and he could very easily, he could conduct his affairs with us in a master-slave relationship in everything.
2: Yeah.
0: And he can just say, you know, I command you to do this and to do that, and offer no explanation, but he doesn't do that. Instead, he tells us of his great love for us. He tells us that we have been adopted into the family of God. I mean, here we're friends, and that's wonderful, but there's even more wonderful information. We are called sons and daughters. We are children of God. We've entered into a spiritual marriage with the Lord Jesus Christ. And Jesus said, your brethren stand without, your mother and brethren stand without. And he said, he who does the will of God is my mother and father and sister and brother. We are the family of God. And so this is what God says to us. This is what God says to us. I call you no more a servant, but a friend and a son and a wife and so forth. You are my beloved children. And we, in turn, we say, oh, Lord, I am nothing. I am not worthy to be called.

0: the reality of our whole life was spent in time past shaking our fist at him and just doing everything against the truth and things of God, and now he has forgiven us, and yet we say, oh Lord, I am not worthy. I am but an unprofitable servant. And the Bible does encourage us along those lines as well. You know, that we have that recognition, but we are not a typical servant in any way. Although we are called upon to serve the Lord and serve Christ, yet it's not done with a whip. It's done with love. God keeps showing us how many sins he's forgiven, how patient he is with us, how gracious he's been to us, how merciful he's been to us, and how loving he has been to us. And we're continually, you know, bombarded with all of this abundant blessing as we read the Bible and read the Bible. And no matter what we've done, or even have continued to do, no matter how terrible the sin, we could have blasphemed God. We could have done the worst sins imaginable, and it's still no condemnation to those in Christ Jesus. As far as the east is from the west, he's removed our sins from us. He's cast them all into the depths of the sea. He sees us without sin, in pure, fine, white linen, which is the righteousness of saints. And, you know, I think sometimes there are those of us that have done everything possible to make sure that God not bless us and not love us and be so kind towards us. And despite what we've done, He continues to shower those kinds of blessings upon us. And it comes to the point where we're broken. We're broken, where we want to serve him. And he is the one working that out within us to will and to do of his good pleasure. So, yeah, there's numerous statements. And sometimes, you know, these statements are to be looked at in this situation and in that situation, just as God uses numerous pictures of his salvation of us. He can also use various language that teaches a particular truth. Maybe that's the best way. Maybe I should have just said this. The best way of looking at it is that our relationship with God is quite varied, and there are various aspects of it. And so these various statements in the Bible shine a light on each particular aspect. And so we can't say, well, I'm a friend of God, so I'm not going to serve him. Or, you know, I'm a son of God. I'm a prince. I'm of the royal family. And what do you mean, minister to others? They should minister to me. No, that, you see, when God says, no, you're a servant who I bought, that would get at that kind of arrogance. But thank you for calling and sharing. And let's go now to the next caller on the phone tonight. Welcome to our program. Please go ahead with your call.
1: Hey, Chris, how you doing? Can we look at Philippians chapter 2, verse 5 to 8.
0: Okay, Philippians 2, verse 5. Let this mind be in you, which was also in Christ Jesus, who being in the form of God, thought it not robbery to be equal with God, but made himself of no reputation, and took upon him the form of a servant, and was made in the likeness

0: likeness of men. And being found in fashion as a man, he humbled himself and became obedient unto death, even the death of the cross.
1: Okay, so seems to be a lot happening in these verses. Can you give the spiritual meaning of them, and why does it say unto death, even the death of the cross? Is that proof that Christ was died twice? Is that,
0: well,
1: what that's saying?
0: Well, no, I don't think we can prove it from this verse, but this is telling us, first of all, in verse 5, let this mind be in you, which was also in Christ Jesus. And the Bible tells us in another place, we have the mind of Christ. And the mind of Christ is found in the Bible. The whole Bible reveals the word of God, but also the thoughts of God, because what we speak comes from, you know, what has been thought. And so since God is saying, let this mind be in you, which was also in Christ Jesus, we can see what we already knew, that he is our example, that we are to follow the pattern that he has set. And especially now, we who are alive at the time of the end of the world, we can see that example, the pattern of the 40 years of his ministry, and the fact that he took up his cross and so forth, and we're called upon in John 21, you know, where God signified the death by which Peter should die, and then he said, follow me. So taking up one's cross means to obey God as Jesus obeyed God. The Father had sent him to do exactly what he did. Yes, to minister the gospel, to perform great miracles, but also to suffer and die, and to die on the cross. And so we should have that kind of mindset, as that would go along with Romans chapter 12. In Romans 12, verse 1, I beseech you, therefore, brethren, by the mercies of God, that ye present your bodies a living sacrifice, holy, acceptable unto God, which is your reasonable service. It's your and mine and all of God's people's reasonable service to do, to present our bodies. We're not doing any great thing, not at all. It is what we should do, because it's what Christ has done for us. And that's God's point. Let this mind be in you, which was also in Christ Jesus, who, being in the form of God, thought it not robbery to be equal with God. I and the Father are one, Jesus said. And then the Jews took up stones to stone him. Why? Because he made himself, who they thought was a man, to be God. And he was equal with God. Because he was God manifest in the flesh. That's what we're told in 1 Timothy 3, verse 15 or 16. God was manifest in the flesh. He's that word that was made flesh. And we read that in John 1. And so he who is God and thought it not robbery to be equal with God, he's his equality with God, one with the Father, is not taking anything away from God, because he was Jehovah. The name Jesus means Jehovah Savior. And the Bible tells us, in Isaiah 43:11, I, Jehovah, I alone am Savior, and beside me there is no other. And compare that to Luke 2:11, at the time of Christ's birth, unto us is born this day in the city of David a Savior, which is Christ the Lord, how can both statements be true? The only way they're true is if Jehovah, the God of the Old Testament, the God of the Bible, is Christ, is Jesus. It's the only way that they can both be true and harmonize. And what do we read? Thou shalt call his name Jesus, for he shall save his people from their sin. And Jesus means Jehovah Savior. Jehovah Savior, there he is, God manifest in the flesh. And so here is God in the flesh, and then verse 7, but made himself of no reputation and took upon him the form of a servant and was made in the likeness of men. So Jesus, who is Almighty God, he is the creator. And Hebrews 1 declares that it was the Son who created the worlds. The Son, S-O-N, the Son of God. And that also teaches us that he was declared to be the Son through the resurrection of the dead. And that means he had to have died and resurrected from the foundation of the world in order to speak and create the world. But he is this Almighty God, the everlasting Father, and he is the one who has created the whole universe. He is the eternal King of heaven. You know, he is God. He is God. And he has taken up residence in the flesh when he's born of the Virgin, and he enters into the world, and he's humbled right from the start, being a little child, a little baby. He didn't come forth, you know, even as Adam, who was created a full-grown man, but God came forth as a little baby born in a manger, and there is Herod, not long after, a couple of years after, wanting to kill him when he hears from the wise men that the King of the Jews has been born. Well, anyway, the point God is making is, he goes on to say in verse 8, and being found in fashion as a man, he humbled himself and became obedient unto death, even the death of the cross. It shows tremendous humility to leave the majesty and the grandeur and the greatness and the glory of heaven, where you sit supreme as king of this vast spiritual empire that is so vast that it's way, way, way beyond our imagination to comprehend. And you are the ultimate deity and potentate. You are the King of heaven, and you humble yourself and you enter into the world of creatures that you created and become in the form of one of them in order for your plan to be shown forth as you will eventually go to the cross and suffer and die. And it was all done in obedience to the Father's will. The Father sent the Son, and so he humbled himself and became obedient unto death, even the death of the cross. And this teaches us that Jesus was obedient unto death, even the death of the cross. Of course, that's what it said. But that means more than just physical death. That means suffering the penalty for sin for his people. And we see this obedience in a historical parable in the book of Jonah, when Jonah is cast into the sea and he's swallowed by the whale. And it says that he prayed in verse 1 of Jonah 2. Jonah prayed unto Jehovah's God out of the fish's belly, and said, I cried by reason of mine affliction unto Jehovah, and he heard me. Out of the belly of hell cried I, and thou heardest my voice. And then in verse 4, then I said, I am cast out of thy sight, yet I will look again toward thy holy temple. And in verse 7, when my soul fainted within me, I remembered Jehovah, and my prayer came in unto thee into thine holy temple. They that observe lying vanities forsake their own mercy, but I will sacrifice unto thee with the voice of thanksgiving. I will pay that I have vowed. Salvation is of Jehovah. Jonah is praying and looking towards God's holy temple and even offering thanksgiving to God who arranged the whole scenario, who brought about the storm at sea in order that the mariners cast him overboard. He was accomplishing the will of God, and he ends up inside the whale's belly for 3 days and three nights, where he prays and is thankful. And this is a good picture, because we know Jesus is typified by Jonah as Jesus goes through the wrath of God, and he does so obediently and also in a way that glorifies God. He is praying, he's speaking to the Father, and he is an excellent example for us. And this is what I meant earlier, as we are now living in a world that's been turned into hell. So as Jonah was in the whale's belly, as Jesus experienced hell or the grave in his suffering, we now are experiencing the equivalent of hell or the condition of hell, as the Lord has turned the nations into hell. And here we are living on the earth, and the circumstances are not pleasant. It's very grievous. It's full of affliction and very troubling. It's the nature of Judgment Day, where God is troubling the inhabitants of the earth, and the trouble that the inhabitants of the earth are experiencing, we too are being afflicted with much of it, if not all of it. Just look at the virus and the lockdowns and the shutdowns. It didn't just impact the unsaved of the world, but God's people as well. We are traveling through hell, going to the last day, the resurrection day, when God will lift his people who are alive still and remaining at that time on the earth. He'll lift them up out of a world turned into hell. And there is the resurrection coming from the dead, though they be physically alive. And so the question for all of us is, are we going to allow the mind of Christ, the mind that he had, to be in us? We do have options. You know, yes, if we end up doing it God's way, it's only by his grace and according to his will, and he will get the glory for it, for willing us to do so. However, you and I both know that today, and that's all we have, sufficient unto the day is the evil thereof. Today, we can live this day one way or another way. One way to live is to complain and murmur and let the severity of the trial defeat us and beat us and overcome us, and we just become weary and tired, and I can't take it anymore, and just cry. Or, you know, and yeah, we will cry, but I guess I mean by crying more of a whining type of thing, as we're crying about our situation to God. Or by God's grace, we can say that this is the day that the Lord's given me and an opportunity to glorify Jehovah in the fires in the isles of the sea. And that's a statement of scripture in Isaiah 24. The isles of the sea are the continents, and the world has been lit on fire. So the whole earth is on fire, and the inhabitants of the earth are spiritually burned. Few men left. We're left. But are we going to glorify Jehovah in the fires, in hell, in the condition of hell? Are we going to be obedient unto death, even this death that we are experiencing as we have come before the judgment seat of Christ in this demonstration? Or again, are we going to just give in to the flesh and so forth? So we have an opportunity to follow in the steps of Christ, not only according to a timeline, but according to behavior and conversation and right conduct. And really, we have to get our minds straight. We have to really have sit down with the Lord and have a talk with him and ourselves and say, oh, Lord, help me. Help me. Time is passing. And more often than not, I've been a reluctant traveler in following you. And I'm kicking and screaming more often than not. Help me, Lord, to take up my cross. And not because I must, but help me to do so out of love for thee. But thank you for calling and sharing. And let's go now to the next person on the phone tonight. Welcome to our open forum program. Please go ahead with your call.
2: Hi, Chris. Can you read Romans chapter 7, verses 4?
0: Romans 7, verse 4. And that says, wherefore, my brethren, ye also are become dead to the law by the body of Christ, that ye should be married to another, even to him who is raised from the dead, that we should bring forth fruit unto God.
2: And my question is relating to a previous caller who had talking about David and Uriah. And I was talking to somebody not too long ago, and they brought up an interesting idea of who each of these could represent. So I'm relating it back to this, because if David represents Christ, could Uriah represent the law? And if Bathsheba represents the body of elect, could it be that God's teaching us that Uriah had to be put to death, just like the law had to be put to death? Because we're naturally married to the law, Uriah, but then Uriah dies, and so we're married to Christ. Because they're both honorable men. Like, David is a good, he typifies Christ, and Uriah seems like an honorable person, at least from a spiritual,
0: that's probably not that exact thing, but I think that's the general idea. It would spiritually have something to do along those lines. It's a matter of understanding who represents what and how every statement can be, properly explained. How could David slay Uriah? And spiritually, how is David Christ, or is David there the law and Uriah Christ? But because it was Christ who was slain by the law. Moses smote the rock. It wasn't Christ who slew the law. It was the law who slew Christ. And so it's a matter of getting the spiritual designation for each one. And that's always the hardest thing, You know, as we're looking into verses and passages, you can see like glimpses of an outline. But a lot of times, you know, I struggle with, is it the Great Tribulation? Is it Judgment Day? As far as the spiritual context, and this is similar, it, you know, who represents what? These kinds of questions. And that's, but yeah, it will be answered if God's going to reveal to us in a similar kind of way of what you're saying. But thank you.
2: Can I make one last comment? Mm-hmm. In 2 Samuel 11:4, it says, "And David sent messengers and took her, and she came in unto him and lay with her, for she was purified from her uncleanness." I was wondering about that part, "for she was purified from her uncleanness."
0: Well, there's another problem area, because yeah. He had relations with her before they were married. And remember what Jesus said to Mary? "Touch me not." Yeah. For, you know, he had not yet ascended. And the spiritual picture of Mary being the bride, and there can be no marital relations, spiritually speaking, between the bride of Christ and Christ, and until, you know, a certain point in God's program. So there's difficulties. Everyone has to be answered before, you know, anybody can put forth a solution. And it's fine, and it can be helpful to say, well, maybe it's this and maybe it's that. And then it does allow us to think about it. But yeah, I haven't heard anything that really answered all the questions yet. But thank you.
2: Thanks.
0: For calling and sharing. And we have come to the end of our time tonight. And let's remember to pray for the track team's safe trip as they travel home sometime tomorrow. And may you all have a good night. And may the Lord's perfect will be done.
3: 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Until next time, may the Lord's perfect will be done.

We know that before Judgment Day began on May 21st, 2011, God saved a great multitude from all around the world. Many may be among those that God has yet to draw to Himself. God has given them new born-again souls, souls that are now alive and waiting upon God's perfect time when they will rejoice to hear God's words of the Holy Bible. Some might be in our families and among our neighbors, but most would be strangers to us living in the towns and cities of the world. They are our brothers and sisters. We read in Colossians chapter 1, verses 9 through 12a, "For this cause we also, since the day we heard, do not cease to pray for you and to desire that ye might be filled with the knowledge of His will in all wisdom and spiritual understanding, that ye might walk worthy of the Lord unto all pleasing, being fruitful in every good work and increasing in the knowledge of God, strengthened with all might, according to His glorious power, unto all patience and long-suffering, with joyfulness, giving thanks unto the Father."

And seeing the multitudes, he went up on a mountain. And when he was seated, his disciples came to him, and he opened his mouth.

0: Welcome to eBible Fellowship's Bible Study. In this series of Bible studies, we'll be taking a closer look at the Bible's evidence for the completion of the prolonged judgment day and the end of the world occurring in the year 2033. And now here's your host and Bible teacher, Chris McCann.
1: Hello and welcome to eBible Fellowship's Bible study that is presenting the biblical evidence for the end in the year 2033. This is study number 84. Last time we were discussing Abraham, and we actually have an exact date, and I went through it. I won't, you know, take the time I did before, but you can go to 1 Kings 6 verse 1 that tells us at the point of the laying of the foundation of the temple in the days of Solomon, it was 480 years from Israel's coming out of Egypt. Now, the dates are 967 when the temple foundation was laid. David died, fourth year of Solomon, and 480, 1447 BC. Then Exodus 12, verses 40, 41 tells us exactly how long Israel was in the land of Egypt, 430 years. And 430 years from 1447 takes us to 1877, and we find Jacob, who he had his name changed to Israel by God, and all of his sons, the children of Israel. So all Israel left Canaan, went into Egypt, and when Jacob came before Pharaoh, Pharaoh asked him how old he was, and

0: And the Bible records for us the answer that he was 130. Therefore, since that was 1877, no doubt, 130 years earlier was 2007 BC. These are exact dates for biblical events and biblical figures. They are true and faithful. 2007 BC, Jacob and Esau are born. And from there, when they were born, Isaac was 60 years old. Backtrack 60 years, 2067, Isaac was born. And the Bible makes a big point of letting us know Abraham was 100 when Isaac was born. And as a result, go 100 years from 2067. You know, on the Old Testament side, you have to count backwards. And we come to 2167 BC. Abraham is born. Trustworthy date. Then we were looking at timelines. Abraham to Christ going to the cross, 33 AD, 2200 calendar years. And that number breaks down. You can see the last study for the breakdown. From Abraham to 2033, 4200 years. Number 42 has spiritual significance and involves tribulation. We were talking about that. I went to Revelation 11, verse 2, speaks of 42 months in relationship to tribulation, or the 42 children, the two she-bears tore apart, and they were a type and figure of the church under assault of Satan. Well, okay. So we have the timeline, 4,200 years, and 42 is a significant number. We could leave it at that. It is biblical evidence pointing to 2033 due to the significance of 42 and multiples of 10, complete tribulation. You see how that would work when we're looking at the end of the world. And throughout the whole history of the world, the people of God have experienced tribulation in the world. That's one way of looking at it. From John 16, in the world ye will have tribulation. Well, now comes this number that identifies with tribulation, number 42, and 10 times 10 is 100, so 42 times 100, 4,200 years from Abraham to a date where we are encouraged and looking with expectation due to the soundness of the biblical evidence that our tribulation will come to a close as far as our journey in this world, as well as the two tribulations the Lord has planned and now has revealed to our understanding, the two judgments, judgment beginning at the house of God, the church first, followed by judgment on the world, tribulation on the world since May 21, 2011, prolonged judgment, prolonged tribulation. It's why everything's going wrong. It's why people have been so troubled, because we're experiencing tribulation, hardships, difficulties, and the world and its institutions and its people are the object of the wrath of God. But anyway, we went to Matthew 1, to look at a genealogy or a listing of the generations. Matthew 1:1, the book of the generation of Jesus Christ, the son of David, the son of Abraham. Okay. And then verse 2, Abraham begat Isaac and Isaac begat Jacob. Now, anyone wanting to do so, you could make a little note there. Dates. These are the three main biblical patriarchs. They're often referred to Abraham, Isaac, and Jacob. Now, Abraham, 2167 BC, Isaac, 2067 BC, Jacob, 2007 BC. We could give the dates of their death as well, but we won't get into that right now. And so notice that this opening to the New Testament and the Gospel of Matthew, It's called the book of the generation of Jesus Christ. References made to the son of David, the son of Abraham. But it starts with Abraham. It starts with Abraham. The generation of Jesus Christ starts with Abraham. And then we're told that there's 14 generations. A bunch of names are given. It says in verse 17, so all the generations from Abraham to David are 14 generations. And from David until the carrying away into Babylon are 14 generations. And from the carrying away into Babylon unto Christ are 14 generations. And, okay, it starts with Abraham. Who does it end with? Christ. Christ. Now, this is referring to, of course, on the historical level, on one level, to the first coming of Christ. That doesn't mean it can't refer to the second coming of Christ. From Abraham to Christ, how many generations? 42. 42. From Abraham's birth, 2167, to what is expected will be the end of Christ's second coming in 2033. And really, you know, that carries us into the new heavens, into the new earth, and to the fullness of what it means of his second coming. That's the thing we're all hoping for, the thing that the hearts of the children of God yearn for, to go and forever be with the Lord. From Abraham to Christ, to the coming of Christ, the fullness of his coming, the glory of his coming, is 42 generations, 4,200 years. Now, you know, that just adds to it, doesn't it? That adds something else. Especially if we could understand the idea of a generation related to 100 years. And it so happens that the Bible does make reference to this, and this also is really revealed to Abraham. At this time, he's called Abram. That was his name before God changed it. In Genesis 15, we read in verse 13, and he said unto Abram, that is the Lord. The Lord is speaking to Abram, know of a surety that thy seed shall be a stranger in a land that is not theirs, and shall serve them, and they shall afflict them 400 years. Okay, historically, that's referring to Israel's time in Egypt, 400 years. And, you know, this is what confuses some people. Well, I thought you said it was 430 years. Well, I didn't say that. The Bible did. In Exodus 12, verses 40, 41, and very dogmatically, 430 years to the selfsame day. Hard to make a mistake with that kind of language or to misspeak. And of course, God never misspeaks to begin with, but he obviously is affirming that's the length of time. Well, then we have a contradiction, and this is what the critics of the Holy Bible look for. You know, atheists read the Bible not to be blessed by it, although it has happened that despite themselves, the Lord has blessed an atheist here or there and drew that individual to himself. You know, their motivation was definitely impure, but the Lord turned it to good. And critics look for contradiction, and they don't realize there are no contradictions in the Bible. When someone thinks they have found a contradiction, really, if they go away with that understanding, oh, the Bible has a mistake, it's full of errors. Look, it says 430 here, and here in Genesis 15, there'll be a stranger in a land that is not theirs, and she'll serve them. Obviously, that's Israel and Egypt. They became slaves, and they shall afflict them 400 years. Can't even get its own facts straight. Well, you see, people who do that have been confounded by the Bible, confounded by the God of the Bible. God has left them in ignorance, in the darkness of their own understanding. And basically, they have this incorrect understanding because they are either lazy or careless or both in their study of Scripture. And that will not do. That will not do. God resist the proud, and we could say he's not too favorable to the lazy either, or those who jump to conclusions. Oh no, you have to study the Bible. Study to show yourselves approved, a workman that needeth not to be ashamed. It's like clocking in, you know, pick up your Bible, get your concordance, have your interlinear, and start searching. Pray. Well, actually, first pray. Oh, Father, may you guide me into truth. And that's the role of the Holy Spirit, to guide us into all truth. And we're at a time when the Lord is opening the scripture to reveal truth. So we pray, and then we work, and we're just searching for truth. And the Lord opens up the information. And of course, he opened this up. The explanation is in the word afflict. It's in the word afflict. Israel, remember, entered into Egypt in high honor. Jacob came before Pharaoh. Do people who just enter into a nation always, are they entertained by the king? No. Why was Jacob permitted to approach and come before Pharaoh, king of Egypt? Because his son Joseph was prime minister. Joseph, second in command. Joseph, who was making Pharaoh the greatest king upon the face of the earth through the interpretation of his dreams. So, of course, Pharaoh and all Egypt at that point were highly favorable. Oh, is this your father? Come here. And won't say he gave him a hug, but I wouldn't put it past them, because they were so overjoyed. They were a great kingdom before, but now they were powerful and mighty, and would retain that power for centuries. And so for the first 30 years, the influence of Joseph, and more than likely there was a change in Pharaoh after about 30 years or so, and a new Pharaoh ascends the throne, and all of a sudden, as is usual per human behavior, the native Egyptian population starts to look kind of side-eyed at these foreigners that have come in, and many of them probably have risen to ranks of power and authority in the kingdom. They're rich. Jacob was rich. Joseph was rich, and certainly he would have shared much with his family as they came into Egypt and set them up so all would do well. And it's typical, it's human nature for the people of Egypt, who basically themselves became indentured to the government. If you read the account, read on in Genesis 45, 46, 47, and so forth, and read the account, the people had to buy the corn just like those who came from other nations. And then the people ran out of money. And so they sold their livestock, they sold their land. Finally, they sold themselves. And so here are the people, they're not doing that wonderfully. But this family, and they're foreigners. So more than likely the persecution, the affliction began in a mild form. You know, prejudice, bias, and two men go for a job, one a Jew, one a native Egyptian. The native Egyptian gets the job and slowly develops into cruel bondage, where they are enslaved in chains and under taskmasters that are demanding the tail of the bricks. So you see, God is perfect and precise in language. And so on one hand, just dealing, when did they come in? 1877. When did they go out? 1447. What's the space of time? 430 years to the selfsame day. Fact. On the other hand, how much of that 430 years were they afflicted? 400 years is what Genesis 15 is telling us. They shall afflict them 400 years. So about 1877, they came in. 30 years later, about 1847, the affliction begins. You know, there's a process. People aren't typically despised and hated and enslaved and abused overnight, but it's a gradual process. People do something to, you know, afflict them, something against them. It's received or it's accepted. Take a step further, received and accepted, step further, and before you know it, it's full-blown slavery. Well, here, and by the way, this 400-year period, and yet actually 430, we can relate this to Moses. Remember, at the time, Moses was 40. And we know Moses was born 1527 BC. Now, I know, throwing a lot of dates, but, you know, that's why we have pens, right? I mean, that's what helps me if I'm listening to a study Mr. Camping did, pen and paper. Some notes in the Bible, others, like I would write down certain dates if he was going through a passage. And so you can review. And a lot of times, if someone's just listening, this is just a side note, but if someone's just listening to a study, maybe with their Bible open, some people listening without their Bible open, I doubt you'll retain 5% of a study, but the people who make notes will retain more notes in the Bible. Some people take serious notes and they end up retaining more than me. You know, they're the ones that call in and they have the details and I do a lot of studies and so I start to lose some of the details, but Moses is born 1527 BC. We can know that because now we have the date for the Exodus, 1447 BC, right? And 1527 minus 1447 is 80. We know Moses was 40 and he had to flee Egypt and go to the wilderness where he kept sheep, got married and so forth, and Jethro, his father-in-law, 40 years. So 40 years, his first 40 in Egypt, second 40 in the wilderness. How old is he when he comes back? He's 80. And that's the year 1447, because that's the year Israel left Egypt, according to 1 Kings 6, verse 1. All right, so let's back up to when he's 40. From 1527 BC, we come to 1487 BC. Now, 1487 BC is 40 years from the time of their deliverance in 1447. Moses is 40. It'll be another 40 years. Moses gets it in his head at that point to think or to start to realize that he has to be the one God will use to deliver Israel because of his position. He's a prince in Egypt, yet he's a Jew. And remember when Pharaoh's daughter had, I think it was Miriam, who said, I know a Hebrew woman who can nurse a child for you. And so Moses was weaned by his own mother and very young in that time, but certainly they would have tried to teach the child all the information they knew, and more than likely a relationship continued and he learned he was a Jew. He learned the history of the Jewish people. He learned what God had said to Abram, because that's what God's people do. They pass on the word of God. If God came to Abram and said, as he did, he said unto Abram, Genesis 15, 13, Abram, know of a surety that your seed shall be a stranger in the land that is not theirs and shall serve them, and they shall afflict them 400 years. Well, Abraham is going to tell Isaac. Isaac's going to tell Jacob. And Jacob will tell the children of Israel, who will tell their children. And especially this takes on great significance after Israel is, as it says, the children of Israel, they're strangers in a land not theirs. So that fits. And then this reference to 400 years, that would be something encouraging to the Jews, something to give hope to the Jewish people. Well, yes, we're in hard bondage, cruel bondage. It's very grievous, but it won't be forever. God has said, God told Abraham, he will deliver us. He'll deliver us after 400 years. And so can you see the poor people, you know, under the taskmaster's whip, and they are impoverished, in bondage, literal bondage. Their lives are grievous. And yet here is the word of God to give them hope. And by the way, you know, it's the same thing on a spiritual level for God's people. People say, well, why are you interested in these things? Why are you thinking about the end of the world? And just leave it be. And that's basically like telling one of the Israelites, don't worry about being delivered. We're always been slaves. We'll always be here. Just don't think about it. And no, God has a timetable. And you see, Egypt does represent the world. And God's people were in spiritual bondage to sin and to Satan. You know, Pharaoh represents Satan ruling Egypt, ruling over the world, within which are Israel. Israel, the elect of God. Yes, we've been delivered from sin and from Satan, but we're still in bodies of sin. We haven't been delivered from this body of flesh, this sin-cursed body, this sin-cursed earth. Not in that sense. And so when we think of Christ coming, when we think of the timeline, and we think of 2033, it is hope. It is encouragement. It is news that we're not afraid of. It's news we've been looking for, that God's elect people throughout the whole history of time have been looking towards this day that is fast coming in our generation, this time of final deliverance, final, complete deliverance, eternal deliverance, to be set free and made new and given what the land of Canaan, the promised land, was only a type and figure of, to be given the actual, the reality of a new heaven and new earth, and a restoration of all things, of our relationship with God, of perfection, of living as a good creature in a good creation, where there is no bad, no evil, no wrong anymore. It's all been burned up and removed out of existence. And all the people praise God, and all the people love God, and all the people are one with God. Whereas on the other hand, you have professed Christians who don't even want to think or hear. Don't tell me anything about the end. And they're quick to pull out the word heretic. And it's all basically attempts to, just like the world doesn't want to hear these things. They don't want to think about these things, like they don't want to think about their own end. Who wants to think about their own physical death? Well, even there with the child of God, the Bible says to die is gain. We don't fear physical death. It transports us into the heavenlies. In our soul existence, we'll be with the Lord. You see, there's completely different perspective. And the people of the world try to, you know, impress and enforce their perspective on us. Be afraid of this, or, you know, let's remain in blissful ignorance of these things. Well, no, thank you. No, thank you. We, you know, the secret things belong unto God. We don't know anything of ourselves, we humbly admit. Yet the Lord tells us he reveals the secret things to his people. Well, the thought about Moses and being 40 in 1487 BC, 40 years prior. You see, 1477. Again, Moses is 40, 1487. 1477 will be the 400th year that Israel's in Egypt. And when he's 40, he starts thinking of preparation. That's when he kills the Egyptian. He's a prince. He'll be the deliverer, no doubt, is his mindset. In 10 years, he knows the time. He knows the time. Let's turn to Acts 7, verse 20, in which time Moses was born, again, that's 1527 BC, was exceeding fair and nourished up in his father's house 3 months. And when he was cast out, Pharaoh's daughter took him up and nourished him for her own son. And Moses was learned in all the wisdom of the Egyptians and was mighty in words and in deeds. And when he was full 40 years old, 1487 BC, it came into his heart to visit his brethren, the children of Israel. And seeing one of them suffer wrong, he defended him and avenged him that was oppressed and smote the Egyptian. For he supposed, that is Moses, God's telling us what he's thinking. For he supposed his brethren would have understood how that God by his hand would deliver them, but they understood not. He knows the time. He's a learned man in all the wisdom of the Egyptians. He has the history of Israel that was known to the people of Israel, the verbal history passed down, the things that God told Abram, you'll be a stranger in a strange land. Well, certainly this is what God was speaking of. Here we are in Egypt. And you'll be afflicted 400 years. And he knew the dates. He knew the dates. He would have known, you know, the Jews are very meticulous in these kind of matters. He would have known the timing. His father and the father before him, they could trace the generations. They could come to the point where Jacob says to Pharaoh, it probably became quite a saying amongst the Jews, the children of Israel. What do you think when Jacob leaves the presence of Pharaoh and he, you know, gets set up in his new home and hear of all of his sons, what are the sons going to ask him about his coming before the king? What did the king say to you? And Jacob would say, well, all he did was ask me how old I am. And I told him I'm 130 years old. And you see how that could easily be passed down. So yes, Moses would know exactly how long Israel had been in Egypt 390 years when he's 40. We'll stop here, and when we get back, we'll pick up this study after that.
1: 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Until our next Bible study, may the Lord's perfect will be done. Welcome to eBible Fellowship Scripture and Song. The nature of this program is to take a look at the hymns that have been written to glorify God.
2: Our hymn today is entitled, Like a River Glorious. The first stanza of our hymn reads as follows. Like a river glorious is God's perfect peace, over all victorious in its bright increase. Perfect, yet it floweth fuller every day. Perfect, yet it groweth deeper all the way. The Bible has been from eternity past, as we read in 1 John 5, verse 7. For there are three that bear record in heaven, the Father, the Word, and the Holy Ghost, and these three are one. Also in eternity past, God designed each aspect of his entire creation to have specific characteristics so that he could use them to paint spiritual pictures at the time he inspired men to pen his word, the Bible. For example, God designed and created the S-U-N, sun, in the sky to give physical light to the whole world so that he could declare in his written word, the Bible, that his only begotten S-O-N, sun, is the spiritual light of the world. In the same way, God designed the rivers of the world to have many physical characteristics, one of them being peacefulness. Peacefulness identifies with our Lord Jesus Christ because in Isaiah 9 verse 6, he is the S-O-N, son, that is born unto us and is also called Wonderful, Counselor, the Mighty God, the Everlasting Father, the Prince of Peace. We can see how a glorious river could be used to describe the gospel of peace that gushed out from Jesus Christ, our Prince of Peace, to save all of his elect before May 21, 2011, as we read in Psalm 105, verse 41. He opened the rock, and the waters gushed out. They ran in the dry places like a river. We know from the end of 1 Corinthians 10, verse 4, that rock was Christ. God's glorious river of peace also provides gladness to his sheep who need to be fed with truth during the day of judgment that began on May 21, 2011. We read about this in Psalm 46, verses 1 to 4. God is our refuge and strength, a very present help in trouble. Therefore, we will not fear, though the earth be removed, and though the mountains be carried into the midst of the sea, though the waters thereof roar and be troubled, though the mountains shake with the swelling thereof, Selah. There is a river, the streams whereof shall make glad the city of God, the holy place of the tabernacles of the Most High. We are not surprised to see that God's river of peace is also present in eternity future, where God gives us a picture of heaven in Revelation 22, verses 1 and 2. And he showed me a pure river of water of life, clear as crystal, proceeding out of the throne of God and of the Lamb. In the midst of the street of it, and on either side of the river, was there the tree of life, which bare 12 manner of fruits, and yielded her fruit every month, and the leaves of the tree were for the healing of the nations. The second stanza of our hymn assures us with these words, "Hidden in the hollow of his blessed hand, never foe can follow, never traitor stand, not a surge of worry, not a shade of care, not a blast of hurry, touch the spirit there." Being hidden in the hollow of God's hand means to be safe in the will of God, particularly during Judgment Day, which is referred to as trouble or the indignation in the following verses. In Psalm 32, verse 7, we read, "Thou art my hiding place. Thou shalt preserve me from trouble. Thou shalt compass me about with songs of deliverance." And in Isaiah 26, verse 20, "Come, my people, enter thou into thy chambers, and shut thy doors about thee. Hide thyself, as it were, for a little moment, until the indignation be overpast." The third stanza of our hymn has the following lyrics, "Every joy or trial falleth from above, traced upon our dial by the Son of Love. We may trust him fully, all for us to do. They who trust him wholly find him wholly true." God's word also links together joy with trials or temptations that come from above or from God, as we read in James chapter 1, verses 2 to 4. "My brethren, count it all joy when you fall into diverse temptations, knowing this, that the trial of your faith worketh patience. But let patience have her perfect work, that you may be perfect and entire, wanting nothing." And further down in James 1, verse 12, "Blessed is the man that endureth temptation, for when he is tried, he shall receive the crown of life, which the Lord hath promised to them that love him." 1 Peter 4, verses 12 and 13 also link joy or rejoicing with being tried or tempted during the time of God's wrath that began on May 21, 2011. We read there, "Beloved, think it not strange concerning the fiery trial which is to try you, as though some strange thing happened unto you. But rejoice, inasmuch as ye are partakers of Christ's sufferings, that, when his glory shall be revealed, you may be glad also with exceeding joy." Our hymn's refrain between each stanza encourages us with these words, "Stayed upon Jehovah, hearts are fully blessed, finding, as he promised, perfect peace and rest." God elaborates on the refrain and describes an aspect of Judgment Day that began on May 21, 2011, as we read in Isaiah 26, verses 1 through 4. "In that day shall this song be sung in the land of Judah. We have a strong city. Salvation will God appoint for walls and bulwarks. Open ye the gates, that the righteous nation, which keepeth the truth, may enter in. Thou wilt keep him in perfect peace, whose mind is stayed on thee, because he trusteth in thee. Trust ye in Jehovah forever, for in Jehovah, Jehovah is everlasting strength." And now, let's listen to our hymn, "Like a River Glorious."

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1: On Jordan's stormy banks I stand,

Welcome to another segment of Types and Figures on eBible Fellowship. In the Scriptures, we find that God has used various people, various men, to typify or portray or picture the Lord Jesus Christ. And many times the men the Lord has chosen to use as a picture of Christ are very faithful men of God. David was a very faithful man of God. He was a picture of Christ, as was Joseph. Very good examples. But on occasion, the Lord may also use a man to represent Christ that really you would never expect God might choose as a type and figure of Christ, someone that doesn't fit that kind of a mold. And that man was King Cyrus, the king of the Medes and the Persians, someone you would never associate with the Lord. Now, he's a king that did not rule over Israel, but instead he ruled over a heathen nation. King Cyrus was a man that in all probability was unsaved himself, and yet God chose to use Cyrus as a type and figure of Christ. And this can be clearly seen once we read a couple of verses in the book of Isaiah. We'll go to Isaiah 44 and look at verse 28. That saith of Cyrus, He is my shepherd, and shall perform all my pleasure, even saying to Jerusalem, Thou shalt be built, and to the temple, Thy foundation shall be laid. And also, Isaiah 45, verse 1 reads, Thus saith the Lord to his anointed, to Cyrus, whose right hand I have holden to subdue nations before him. Interestingly, the Hebrew word translated as anointed in Isaiah 45:1 is the same word translated as Messiah in Daniel chapter 9. And of course, Jesus Christ was God's anointed one. He was the Messiah that the Jews were long expecting to come. Today's type and figure, Cyrus, king of the Medes and the Persians. Surprisingly enough, a type of Christ.

Greetings, everyone. This is Bob Grandy welcoming you to eBible Fellowship's program called Where's That Bible Verse? God tells us in Romans 15, verse 4, "For whatsoever things were written aforetime were written for our learning, that we through patience and comfort of the Scriptures might have hope." During this time, I'll slowly read and then repeat five random verses from the King James Bible, but I will not tell you where they are located in God's Word, the Bible. So listen carefully and try to identify which Bible book, chapter, and even the verse number where each verse can be found. Here's the first verse. "For many deceivers are entered into the world, who confess not that Jesus Christ is come in the flesh. This is a deceiver and an antichrist." And I'll read it again. "For many deceivers are entered into the world, who confess not that Jesus Christ is come in the flesh. This is a deceiver and an antichrist." Here's verse number 2. "Behold, I will send you Elijah the prophet before the coming of the great and dreadful day of Jehovah." I'll read it again. "Behold, I will send you Elijah the prophet before the coming of the great and dreadful day of Jehovah." Here's verse number 3. "Neither shouldest thou have stood in the crossway to cut off those of his that did escape. Neither shouldest thou have delivered up those of his that did remain in the day of distress." And I'll read it again. "Neither shouldest thou have stood in the crossway to cut off those of his that did escape. Neither shouldest thou have delivered up those of his that did remain in the day of distress." Here's the fourth verse. "Woe to them that are at ease in Zion and trust in the mountain of Samaria, which are named chief of the nations, to whom the house of Israel came." I'll read it again. "Woe to them that are at ease in Zion and trust in the mountain of Samaria, which are named chief of the nations, to whom the house of Israel came." Here's verse number 5. "That which we have seen and heard declare we unto you, that ye also may have fellowship with us. And truly our fellowship is with the Father, and with his Son, Jesus Christ." I'll read it again. "That which we have seen and heard declare we unto you, that ye also may have fellowship with us. And truly our fellowship is with the Father, and with his Son, Jesus Christ." And we'll be back in a moment to discover where these scriptures are located in God's Word, the Bible.

Okay, it's time to find out where today's verses are found in the Bible. Here's the first verse. For many deceivers are entered into the world, who confess not that Jesus Christ is come in the flesh. This is a deceiver and an antichrist. We can find that verse in 2 John, verse 7. 2 John, verse 7. Here's verse number 2. Behold, I will send you Elijah the prophet before the coming of the great and dreadful day of Jehovah. And that verse is from Malachi chapter 4, verse 5. Malachi 4, verse 5. Here's verse number 3. Neither shouldest thou have stood in the crossway to cut off those of his that did escape, neither shouldest thou have delivered up those of his that did remain in the day of distress. And that verse is from Obadiah, verse 14. Obadiah 14. Here's verse number 4. Woe to them that are at ease in Zion, and trust in the mountain of Samaria, which are named chief of the nations, to whom the house of Israel came. And that verse is from Amos chapter 6, verse 1. Amos 6, verse 1. Here's verse number 5. That which we have seen and heard declare we unto you, that ye also may have fellowship with us. And truly our fellowship is with the Father, and with his Son, Jesus Christ. That verse is from 1 John chapter 1, verse 3. 1 John chapter 1, verse 3. Thank you for joining us today to discover where's that Bible verse? And remember what God tells us in Psalm 119, verse 105. Thy word is a lamp unto my feet and a light unto my path.

Well, greetings, Bible students, and welcome to today's edition of eBible Fellowship's Bible Quiz. In Psalm 119, verse 130, we read, "The entrance of thy words giveth light. It giveth understanding unto the simple." Okay, are you ready for today's questions? Here they are. Number 1. How many sons did Leah bear to Jacob? Number 2, name Lazarus' two sisters. Number 2, name the two sisters of Lazarus. Number 3, the Bible describes Jesus as what part of the spiritual body of God? Number 4, what day were the Israelites to pick the Passover lamb? And number 5, what was the name of Abram's homeland? All right, we'll be back in a moment with the answers.

Okay, how'd you do today? Here we go. Number one, how many sons did Leah bear to Jacob? She bore Jacob 6 sons. You read that in Genesis 29 and chapter 30. Chapters 29 and 30 in Genesis tell us that Leah bore 6 sons to Jacob. Number two, name Lazarus's 2 sisters. That would be Mary and Martha. And we read that in John 11, verses 1 to 3. Mary and Martha, John 11, verses 1 to 3. Number three, the Bible describes Jesus as what part of the spiritual body of God? He is the head. You read that in Ephesians 4, verses 15 and 16. He is the head. Ephesians 4, verses 15 and 16. Number four, what day were the Israelites to pick the Passover lamb? They were to pick that lamb on the 10th day of the first month. We read that in Exodus

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1: They chose that lamb on the 10th day of the first month.
0: Exodus 12, verses 1 to 3.
1: And number 5, what was the name of Abram's homeland? He came from Ur of the Chaldees. Abram came out of Ur of the Chaldees. We read that in Genesis 11, verse 31. That's our eBible Fellowship Bible quiz for today. And may God bless your study in His Word.

0: Welcome to eBible Fellowship's Bible Study. In this series of Bible studies, we'll be taking a closer look at the Bible's evidence for the completion of the prolonged judgment day and the end of the world occurring in the year 2033. And now here's your host and Bible teacher, Chris McCann.
1: Hello and welcome to eBible Fellowship's Bible study that is presenting the biblical evidence for the end in the year 2033. This is study number 84. Last time we were discussing Abraham, and we actually have an exact date, and I went through it. I won't, you know, take the time I did before, but you can go to 1 Kings 6 verse 1 that tells us at the point of the laying of the foundation of the temple in the days of Solomon, it was 480 years from Israel's coming out of Egypt. Now, the dates are 967 when the temple foundation was laid. David died, fourth year of Solomon, and 480, 1447 BC. Then Exodus 12, verses 40, 41 tells us exactly how long Israel was in the land of Egypt, 430 years. And 430 years from 1447 takes us to 1877, and we find Jacob, who he had his name changed to Israel by God, and all of his sons, the children of Israel. So all Israel left Canaan, went into Egypt, and when Jacob came before Pharaoh, Pharaoh asked him how old he was, and the Bible records for us the answer that he was 130. Therefore, since that was 1877, no doubt, 130 years earlier was 2007 BC. These are exact dates for biblical events and biblical figures. They are true and faithful. 2007 BC, Jacob and Esau are born. And from there, when they were born, Isaac was 60 years old. Backtrack 60 years, 2067, Isaac was born. And the Bible makes a big point of letting us know Abraham was 100 when Isaac was born. And as a result, go 100 years from 2067. You know, on the Old Testament side, you have to count backwards. And we come to 2167 BC. Abraham is born. Trustworthy date. Then we were looking at timelines. Abraham to Christ going to the cross, 33 AD, 2200 calendar years. And that number breaks down. You can see the last study for the breakdown. From Abraham to 2033, 4200 years. Number 42 has spiritual significance and involves tribulation. We were talking about that. I went to Revelation 11, verse 2, speaks of 42 months in relationship to tribulation, or the 42 children, the two she-bears tore apart, and they were a type and figure of the church under assault of Satan. Well, okay. So we have the timeline, 4,200 years, and 42 is a significant number. We could leave it at that. It is biblical evidence pointing to 2033 due to the significance of 42 and multiples of 10, complete tribulation. You see how that would work when we're looking at the end of the world. And throughout the whole history of the world, the people of God have experienced tribulation in the world. That's one way of looking at it. From John 16, in the world ye will have tribulation. Well, now comes this number that identifies with tribulation, number 42, and 10s, 10 times 10 is 100, so 42 times 100, 4,200 years from Abraham to a date where we are encouraged and looking with expectation due to the soundness of the biblical evidence that our tribulation will come to a close as far as our journey in this world, as well as the two tribulations the Lord has planned and now has revealed to our understanding the two judgments, judgment beginning at the house of God, the church first, followed by judgment on the world, tribulation on the world since May 21, 2011, prolonged judgment, prolonged tribulation. It's why everything's going wrong. It's why people have been so troubled, because we're experiencing tribulation, hardships, difficulties. And the world and its institutions and its people are the object of the wrath of God. But anyway, we went to Matthew 1 to look at a genealogy or a listing of the generations. Matthew 1:1, the book of the generation of Jesus Christ, the son of David, the son of Abraham. Okay. And then verse 2, Abraham begat Isaac and Isaac begat Jacob. Now, anyone wanting to do so, you could make a little note there. Dates. These are the three main biblical patriarchs. They're often referred to Abraham, Isaac, and Jacob. Now, Abraham, 2167 BC, Isaac, 2067 BC, Jacob, 2007 BC. We could give the dates of their death as well, but we won't get into that right now. And so notice that this opening to the New Testament and the Gospel of Matthew, it's called the book of the generation of Jesus Christ. References made to the son of David, the son of Abraham, but it starts with Abraham. It starts with Abraham. The generation of Jesus Christ starts with Abraham. And then we're told that there's 14 generations. A bunch of names are given. It says in verse 17, so all the generations from Abraham to David are 14 generations. And from David until the carrying away into Babylon are 14 generations. And from the carrying away into Babylon unto Christ are 14 generations. And, okay, it starts with Abraham. Who does it end with? Christ. Now, this is referring to, of course, on the historical level, on one level, to the first coming of Christ. That doesn't mean it can't refer to the second coming of Christ. From Abraham to Christ, how many generations? 42. From Abraham's birth, 2167, to what is expected will be the end of Christ's second coming in 2033. And really, you know, that carries us into the new heavens, into the new earth, and to the fullness of what it means of his second coming. That's the thing we're all hoping for, the thing that the hearts of the children of God yearn for, to go and forever be with the Lord. From Abraham to Christ, to the coming of Christ, the fullness of his coming, the glory of his coming, is 42 generations, 4,200 years. Now, you know, that just adds to it, doesn't it? That adds something else. Especially if we could understand the idea of a generation related to 100 years. And it so happens that the Bible does make reference to this, and this also is really revealed to Abraham. At this time, he's called Abram. That was his name before God changed it in Genesis 15. We read in verse 13, and he said unto Abram, that is the Lord. The Lord is speaking to Abram. Know of a surety that thy seed shall be a stranger in a land that is not theirs, and shall serve them, and they shall afflict them 400 years. Okay, historically, that's referring to Israel's time in Egypt. 400 years. And, you know, this is what confuses some people. Well, I thought you said it was 430 years. Well, I didn't say that. The Bible did. In Exodus 12, verses 40-41. And very dogmatically 430 years to the selfsame day. Hard to make a mistake with that kind of language or to misspeak. And of course, God never misspeaks to begin with, but he obviously is affirming that's the length of time. Well, then we have a contradiction, and this is what the critics of the Holy Bible look for. Atheists read the Bible not to be blessed by it, although it has happened that despite themselves, the Lord has blessed an atheist here or there and drew that individual to himself. You know, their motivation was definitely impure, but the Lord turned it to good. And critics look for contradiction, and they don't realize there are no contradictions in the Bible. When someone thinks they have found a contradiction, really, if they go away with that understanding, oh, the Bible has a mistake, it's full of errors. Look, it says 430 here, and here in Genesis 15, there'll be a stranger in a land that is not theirs, and she'll serve them. Obviously, that's Israel and Egypt. They became slaves, and they shall afflict them 400 years. Can't even get its own facts straight. Well, you see, people who do that have been confounded by the Bible, confounded by the God of the Bible. God has left them in ignorance, in the darkness of their own understanding. And basically, they have this incorrect understanding because they are either lazy or careless or both in their study of Scripture. And that will not do. That will not do. God resists the proud, and we could say he's not too favorable to the lazy either, or those who jump to conclusions. Oh, no, you have to study the Bible. Study to show yourselves approved, a workman that needeth not to be ashamed. It's like clocking in, you know, pick up your Bible, get your concordance, have your interlinear, and start searching. Pray. Well, actually, first, pray. Pray, oh Father, may you guide me into truth. And that's the role of the Holy Spirit, to guide us into all truth. And we're at the time when the Lord is opening the Scripture to reveal truth. So we pray, and then we work, and we're just searching for truth. And the Lord opens up the information. And of course, he opened this up. The explanation is in the word afflict. It's in the word afflict. Israel, remember, entered into Egypt in high honor. Jacob came before Pharaoh. Do people who just enter into a nation always, are they entertained by the king? No, why was Jacob permitted to approach and come before Pharaoh, king of Egypt? Because his son Joseph was prime minister. Joseph, second in command. Joseph, who was making Pharaoh the greatest king upon the face of the earth through the interpretation of his dreams. So, of course, Pharaoh and all Egypt at that point were highly favorable. Is this your father? Come here. And won't say gave him a hug, but I wouldn't put it past them, because they were so overjoyed. They were a great kingdom before, but now they were powerful and mighty, and would retain that power for centuries. And so for the first 30 years, the influence of Joseph. And more than likely, there was a change in Pharaoh after about 30 years or so, and a new Pharaoh ascends the throne. And all of a sudden, as is usual per human behavior, the natives, the native Egyptian population, starts to look kind of side-eyed at these foreigners that have come in, and many of them probably have risen to ranks of power and authority in the kingdom. They're rich. Jacob was rich. Joseph was rich, and certainly he would have shared much with his family as they came into Egypt and set them up so all would do well. And it's typical, it's human nature for the people of Egypt, who basically themselves became indentured to the government. If you read the account, read on in Genesis 45, 46, 47, and so forth, and read the account, the people had to buy the corn just like those who came from other nations. And then the people ran out of money. And so they sold their livestock, they sold their land. Finally, they sold themselves. And so here are the people, they're not doing that wonderfully. But this family, and they're foreigners. So more than likely, the persecution, the affliction began in a mild form, you know, prejudice, bias, and two men go for a job, one a Jew, one a native Egyptian. The native Egyptian gets the job and slowly develops into cruel bondage, where they are enslaved in chains and under taskmasters that are demanding the tail of the bricks. So you see, God is perfect and precise in language. And so on one hand, just dealing, when did they come in? 1877. When did they go out? 1447. What's the space of time? 430 years to the selfsame day. Fact. On the other hand, how much of that 430 years were they afflicted? 400 years is what Genesis 15 is telling us. They shall afflict them 400 years. 400 years. So about 1877, they came in. 30 years later, about 1847, the affliction begins. You know, there's a process. People aren't typically despised and hated and enslaved and abused overnight, but it's a gradual process. People do something to, you know, afflict them, something against them. It's received or it's accepted. Take a step further, received and accepted, step further, and before you know it, it's full-blown slavery. Well, here, by the way, this 400-year period, and yet actually 430, we can relate this to Moses. Remember, at the time, Moses was 40. And we know Moses was born 1527 BC. Now, I know, throwing a lot of dates, but, you know, that's why we have pens, right? I mean, that's what helps me if I'm listening to a study Mr. Camping did. Pen and paper. Some notes in the Bible, others, like I would write down certain dates if he was going through a passage. And so you can review. And a lot of times, if someone's just listening, this is just a side note, but if someone's just listening to a study, maybe with their Bible open, some people listening without their Bible open, I doubt you'll retain 5% of a study. But people who make notes will retain more notes in the Bible. Some people take serious notes and they end up retaining more than me. You know, they're the ones that call in and they have the details. And I do a lot of studies and so I start to lose some of the details. But Moses is born 1527 BC. We can know that because now we have the date for the Exodus, 1447 BC, right? And 1527 minus 1447 is 80. We know Moses was 40 and he had to flee Egypt and go to the wilderness where he kept sheep, got married and so forth. And Jethro, his father-in-law, 40 years. So 40 years, his first 40 in Egypt, second 40 in the wilderness. How old is he when he comes back? He's 80. And that's the year 1447, because that's the year Israel left Egypt, according to 1 Kings 6, verse 1. All right, so let's back up to when he's 40. From 1527 BC, we come to 1487 BC. Now, 1487 BC is 40 years from the time of their deliverance in 1447. Moses is 40. It'll be another 40 years. Moses gets it in his head at that point to think or to start to realize that he has to be the one God will use to deliver Israel because of his position. He's a prince in Egypt, yet he's a Jew. And remember when Pharaoh's daughter had, I think it was Miriam, who said, I know a Hebrew woman who can nurse a child for you. And so Moses was weaned by his own mother and very young in that time, but certainly they would have tried to teach the child all the information they knew, and more than likely a relationship continued, and he learned he was a Jew. He learned the history of the Jewish people. He learned what God had said to Abram, because that's what God's people do. They pass on the word of God. If God came to Abram and said, as he did, he said unto Abram, Genesis 15, 13, Abram, know of a surety that your seed shall be a stranger in the land that is not theirs and shall serve them, and they shall afflict them 400 years. Well, Abraham is going to tell Isaac. Isaac's going to tell Jacob, and Jacob will tell the children of Israel, who will tell their children, and especially this takes on great significance after Israel is, as it says, the children of Israel, they're strangers in a land not theirs. So that fits. And then this reference to 400 years, that would be something encouraging to the Jews, something to give hope to the Jewish people. Well, yes, we're in hard bondage, cruel bondage. It's very grievous, but it won't be forever. God has said, God told Abraham, he will deliver us. He'll deliver us after 400 years. And so can you see the poor people, you know, under the taskmaster's whip, and they are impoverished, in bondage, literal bondage. Their lives are grievous, and yet here is the word of God to give them hope. And by the way, you know, it's the same thing on a spiritual level for God's people. People say, well, why are you interested in these things? Why are you thinking about the end of the world? And just leave it be. And that's basically like telling one of the Israelites, don't worry about being delivered. We're always been slaves. We'll always be here. Just don't think about it. And no, God has a timetable. And you see, Egypt does represent the world, and God's people were in spiritual bondage to sin and to Satan. You know, Pharaoh represents Satan ruling Egypt, ruling over the world, within which are Israel. Israel, the elect of God. Yes, we've been delivered from sin and from Satan, but we're still in bodies of sin. We haven't been delivered from this body of flesh, this sin-cursed body, this sin-cursed earth. Not in that sense. And so when we think of Christ coming, when we think of the timeline, and we think of 2033, it is hope. It is encouragement. It is news that we're not afraid of. It's news we've been looking for, that the God's elect people throughout the whole history of time have been looking towards this day that is fast coming in our generation, this time of final deliverance, final, complete deliverance, eternal deliverance, to be set free and made new and given what the land of Canaan, the promised land, was only a type and figure of, to be given the reality of a new heaven and new earth and a restoration of all things, of our relationship with God, of perfection, of living as a good creature in a good creation, where there is no bad, no evil, no wrong anymore. It's all been burned up and removed out of existence. And all the people praise God, and all the people love God, and all the people are one with God. Whereas on the other hand, you have professed Christians who don't even want to think or hear, don't tell me anything about the end. And they're quick to pull out the word heretic, and it's all basically attempts to, just like the world doesn't want to hear these things. They don't want to think about these things, like they don't want to think about their own end. Who wants to think about their own physical death? Well, even there with a child of God, the Bible says to die is gain. We don't fear physical death. It transports us into the heavenlies. In our soul existence, we'll be with the Lord. You see, there's completely different perspective. And the people of the world try to, you know, impress and enforce their perspective on us. Be afraid of this, or, you know, let's remain in blissful ignorance of these things. Well, no, thank you. No, thank you. We, you know, the secret things belong unto God. We don't know anything of ourselves. We humbly admit. Yet the Lord tells us he reveals the secret things to his people. Well, the thought about Moses and being 40 in 1487 BC, 40 years prior. You see, 1477. Again, Moses is 40, 1487. 1477 will be the 400th year that Israel's in Egypt. And when he's 40, he starts thinking of preparation. That's when he kills the Egyptian. He's a prince. He'll be the deliverer, no doubt, is his mindset, in 10 years. He knows the time. He knows the time. Let's turn to Acts 7, verse 20, in which time Moses was born, again, that's 1527 BC, was exceeding fair and nourished up in his father's house 3 months. And when he was cast out, Pharaoh's daughter took him up and nourished him for her own son. And Moses was learned in all the wisdom of the Egyptians and was mighty in words and in deeds. And when he was full 40 years old, 1487 BC, it came into his heart to visit his brethren, the children of Israel. And seeing one of them suffer wrong, he defended him and avenged him that was oppressed and smote the Egyptian. For he supposed, that is Moses, God's telling us what he's thinking. For he supposed his brethren would have understood how that God by his hand would deliver them. But they understood not. He knows the time. He's a learned man in all the wisdom of the Egyptians. He has the history of Israel that was

0: quite a saying amongst the Jews, the children of Israel. What do you think when Jacob leaves the presence of Pharaoh and he, gets set up in his new home and here of all his sons, what are the sons going to ask him about his coming before the king? What did the king say to you? And Jacob would say, well, all he did was ask me how old I am. And I told him I'm 130 years old. And you see how that could easily be passed down. So yes, Moses would know exactly how long Israel had been in Egypt, 390 years when he's 40. We'll stop here. And when we get back, we'll pick up this study after that.
1: 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Until our next Bible study, may the Lord's perfect will be done. We welcome you to eBible Fellowship's Bible Reading Program. We read in 2 Timothy 3, verse 16, all Scripture is given by inspiration of God and is profitable for doctrine, for reproof, for correction, for instruction in righteousness. Now, let's begin our Bible reading program.
2: Judges 11. Now Jephthah the Gileadite was a mighty man of valor, and he was the son of Anhalot, and Gilead begat Jephthah. And Gilead's wife bare him sons, and his wife's sons grew up, and they thrust out Jephthah, and said unto him, thou shalt not inherit in our father's house, for thou art the son of a strange woman. Then Jephthah fled from his brethren, and dwelt in the land of Tob. And there were gathered vain men to Jephthah, and went out with him. And it came to pass in process of time that the children of Ammon made war against Israel. And it was so that when the children of Ammon made war against Israel, the elders of Gilead went to fetch Jephthah out of the land of Tob. And they said unto Jephthah, come and be our captain, that we may fight with the children of Ammon. And Jephthah said unto the elders of Gilead, did not ye hate me and expel me out of my father's house? And why are ye come unto me now, when ye are in distress? And the elders of Gilead said unto Jephthah, therefore we turn again to thee now, that thou mayest go with us, and fight against the children of Ammon, and be our head over all the inhabitants of Gilead. And Jephthah said to the elders of Gilead, if he bring me home again to fight against the children of Ammon, and the Lord deliver them before me, shall I be your head? And the elders of Gilead said unto Jephthah, the Lord be witness between us, if we do not so according to thy words. Then Jephthah went with the elders of Gilead, and the people made him head and captain over them. And Jephthah uttered all his words before the Lord in Mizpeh. And Jephthah sent messengers unto the king of the children of Ammon, saying, what hast thou to do with me, that thou art come against me to fight in my land? And the king of the children of Ammon answered unto the messengers of Jephthah, because Israel took away my land when they came up out of Egypt, from Arnon even unto Jabbok and unto Jordan. Now therefore restore those lands again peaceably. And Jephthah sent messengers again unto the king of the children of Ammon, and said unto him, thus saith Jephthah, Israel took not away the land of Moab, nor the land of the children of Ammon. But when Israel came up from Egypt, and walked through the wilderness unto the Red Sea, and came to Kadesh, then Israel sent messengers unto the king of Edom, saying, let me, I pray thee, pass through thy land. But the king of Edom would not hearken thereto. And in like manner they sent unto the king of Moab, but he would not consent. And Israel abode in Kadesh. Then they went along through the wilderness, and compassed the land of Edom, and the land of Moab, and came by the east side of the land of Moab, and pitched on the other side of Arnon, but came not within the border of Moab, for Arnon was the border of Moab. And Israel sent messengers unto Sihon, king of the Amorites, the king of Heshbon. And Israel said unto him, let us pass, we pray thee, through thy land into my place. But Sihon trusted not Israel to pass through his coast. But Sihon gathered all his people together, and pitched in Jahaz, and fought against Israel. And the Lord God of Israel delivered Sihon and all his people into the hand

land of Israel, and they smote them. So Israel possessed all the land of the Amorites, the inhabitants of that country. And they possessed all the coasts of the Amorites, from Arnon even unto Jabbok, and from the wilderness even unto Jordan. So now the Lord God of Israel hath dispossessed the Amorites from before his people Israel. And shouldst thou possess it? Wilt not thou possess that which Chemosh thy God giveth thee to possess? So whomsoever the Lord our God shall drive out from before us, them we will possess. And now art thou anything better than Balak, the son of Zippor, king of Moab? Did he ever strive against Israel, or did he ever fight against them, while Israel dwelt in Heshbon and her towns, and in Aroer and her towns, and in all the cities that be along by the coasts of Arnon 300 years? Why therefore did ye not recover them within that time? Wherefore I have not sinned against thee, but thou doest me wrong to war against me. The Lord the judge be judged this day between the children of Israel and the children of Ammon. Howbeit, the king of the children of Ammon hearkened not unto the words of Jephthah which he sent him. Then the Spirit of the Lord came upon Jephthah, and he passed over Gilead, and Manasseh, and passed over Mizpeh of Gilead, and from Mizpeh of Gilead he passed over unto the children of Ammon. And Jephthah vowed a vow unto the Lord, and said, If thou shalt without fail deliver the children of Ammon into mine hands, then it shall be that whatsoever cometh forth of the doors of my house to meet me, when I return in peace from the children of Ammon, shall surely be the Lord's, and I will offer it up for a burnt offering. So Jephthah passed over unto the children of Ammon to fight against them, and the Lord delivered them into his hands. And he smote them from Aroer even till thou come to Minnith, even 20 cities, and unto the plain of the vineyards with a very great slaughter. Thus the children of Ammon were subdued before the children of Israel. And Jephthah came to Mizpeh unto his house, and behold, his daughter came out to meet him with timbrels and with dances. And she was his only child. Beside her he had neither son nor daughter. And it came to pass, when he saw her, that he rent his clothes and said, Alas, my daughter, thou hast brought me very low, and thou art one of them that trouble me, for I have opened my mouth unto the Lord, and I cannot go back. And she said unto him, My father, if thou hast opened thy mouth unto the Lord, do to me according to that which hath proceeded out of thy mouth, forasmuch as the Lord hath taken vengeance for thee of thine enemies, even of the children of Ammon. And she said that unto her father, Let this thing be done for me. Let me alone 2 months, that I may go up and down upon the mountains, and bewail my virginity, I and my fellows. And he said, Go. And he sent her away for 2 months, and she went with her companions, and bewailed her virginity upon the mountains. And it came to pass at the end of 2 months that she returned unto her father, who did with her according to his vow which he had vowed, and she knew no man. And it was a custom in Israel that the daughters of Israel went yearly to lament the daughter of Jephthah the Gileadite 4 days in a year. Judges 12. And the men of Ephraim gathered themselves together, and went northward, and said unto Jephthah, Wherefore passest thou over to fight against the children of Ammon, and didst not call us to go with thee? We will burn thine house upon thee with fire. And Jephthah said unto them, I and my people were at great strife with the children of Ammon, and when I called you, he delivered me not out of their hands. And when I saw that he delivered me not, I put my life in my hands, and passed over against the children of Ammon, and the Lord delivered them into my hand. Wherefore then are ye come up against me this day to fight with me? Then Jephthah gathered together all the men of Gilead, and fought with Ephraim, and the men of Gilead smote Ephraim, because they said, Ye Gileadites are fugitives of Ephraim among the Ephraimites and among the Manassites. And the Gileadites took the passages of Jordan before the Ephraimites. And it was so, that when those Ephraimites which were escaped said, Let me go over, that the men of Gilead said unto him, Art thou an Ephraimite? And if he said, Nay, then said they unto him, Say now, Shibboleth. And he said, Shibboleth, for he could not frame to pronounce it right. Then they took him, and slew him at the passages of Jordan. And there fell at that time of the Ephraimites 42,000. And Jephthah judged Israel 6 years. Then died Jephthah the Gileadite, and was buried in one of the cities of Gilead. And after him, Ibzan of Bethlehem judged Israel.
And he had 30 sons and 30 daughters, whom he sent abroad, and took in 30 daughters from abroad for his sons. And he judged Israel 7 years. Then died Ibzan and was buried at Bethlehem. And after him, Elon, a Zebulonite, judged Israel, and he judged Israel 10 years. And Elon the Zebulonite died, and was buried in Aijalon in the country of Zebulun. And after him, Abdon, the son of Hillel, a Pirathonite, judged Israel. And he had 40 sons and 30 nephews that rode on 70 ass colts, and he judged Israel 8 years. And Abdon, the son of Hillel, the Pirathonite, died, and was buried in Pirathon in the land of Ephraim, in the mount of the Amalekites. Judges 13. And the children of Israel did evil again in the sight of the Lord, and the Lord delivered them into the hands of the Philistines 40 years. And there was a certain man of Zorah, of the family of the Danites, whose name was Manoah, and his wife was barren and bare not. And the angel of the Lord appeared unto the woman, and said unto her, Behold, now thou art barren, and bearest not, but thou shalt conceive and bear a son. Now therefore beware, I pray thee, and drink not wine nor strong drink, and drink not any unclean thing. For lo, thou shalt conceive and bear a son, and no razor shall come on his head. For the child shall be a Nazarite unto God from the womb, and he shall begin to deliver Israel out of the hand of the Philistines. Then the woman came and told her husband, saying, A man of God came unto me, and his countenance was like the countenance of an angel of God, very terrible. But I asked him not whence he was, neither told he me his name. But he said unto me, Behold, thou shalt conceive and bear a son, and now drink no wine nor strong drink, neither eat any unclean thing, for the child shall be a Nazarite to God from the womb to the day of his death. Then Manoah entreated the Lord, and said, O my Lord, let the man of God which thou didst send come again unto us, and teach us what we shall do unto the child that shall be born. And God hearkened to the voice of Manoah, and the angel of God came again unto the woman as she sat in the field. But Manoah her husband was not with her. And the woman made haste and ran and shewed her husband, and said unto him, Behold, the man hath appeared unto me that came unto me the other day. And Manoah arose and went after his wife, and came to the man and said unto him, Art thou the man that spakest unto the woman? And he said, I am. And Manoah said, Now let thy words come to pass. How shall we order the child, and how shall we do unto him? And the angel of the Lord said unto Manoah, Of all that I said unto the woman, let her beware. She may not eat of anything that cometh of the vine, neither let her drink wine or strong drink, nor eat any unclean thing. All that I commanded her, let her observe. And Manoah said unto the angel of the Lord, I pray thee, let us detain thee, until we shall have made ready a kid for thee. And the angel of the Lord said unto Manoah, Though thou detain me, I will not eat of thy bread, and if thou wilt offer a burnt offering, thou must offer it unto the Lord. For Manoah knew not that he was an angel of the Lord. And Manoah said unto the angel of the Lord, What is thy name, that when thy sayings come to pass, we may do thee honor? And the angel of the Lord said unto him, Why askest thou thus after my name, seeing it is secret? So Manoah took a kid with a meat offering, and offered it upon a rock unto the Lord. And the angel did wondrously, and Manoah and his wife looked on. For it came to pass, when the flame went up toward heaven from off the altar, that the angel of the Lord ascended in the flame of the altar. And Manoah and his wife looked on it, and fell on their faces to the ground. But the angel of the Lord did no more appear to Manoah and his wife. Then Manoah knew that he was an angel of the Lord. And Manoah said unto his wife, We shall surely die, because we have seen God. But his wife said unto him, If the Lord were pleased to kill us, he would not have received a burnt offering and a meat offering at our hands. Neither would he have shewed us all these things, nor would as at this time have told us such things as these. And the woman bare a son, and called his name Samson. And the child grew, and the Lord blessed him. And the Spirit of the Lord began to move him at times in the camp of Dan, between Zorah and Eshtaol.

Judges 14. And Samson went down to Timnath, and saw a woman in Timnath of the daughters of the Philistines. And he came up and told his father and his mother, and said, I have seen a woman in Timnath of the daughters of the Philistines. Now therefore get her for me to wife. Then his father and his mother said unto him, Is there never a woman among the daughters of thy brethren, or among all my people, that thou goest to take a wife of the uncircumcised Philistines? And Samson said unto his father, Get her for me, for she pleaseth me well. But his father and his mother knew not that it was of the Lord, that he sought an occasion against the Philistines, for at that time the Philistines had dominion over Israel. Then went Samson down, and his father and his mother, to Timnath, and came to the vineyards of Timnath, and behold, a young lion roared against him. And the Spirit of the Lord came mightily upon him, and he rent him as he would have rent a kid. And he had nothing in his hand, but he told not his father or his mother what he had done. And he went down and talked with the woman, and she pleased Samson well. And after a time he returned to take her, and he turned aside to see the carcass of the lion, and behold, there was a swarm of bees and honey in the carcass of the lion. And he took thereof in his hands, and went on eating, and came to his father and mother, and he gave them, and they did eat. But he told them not that he had taken the honey out of the carcass of the lion. So his father went down unto the woman, and Samson made there a feast, for so used the young men to do. And it came to pass, when they saw him, that they brought 30 companions to be with him. And Samson said unto them, I will now put forth a riddle unto you. If he can certainly declare it me within the 7 days of the feast, and find it out, then I will give you 30 sheets and 30 change of garments. But if he cannot declare it me, then he shall give me 30 sheets and 30 change of garments. And they said unto him, Put forth thy riddle, that we may hear it. And he said unto them, Out of the eater came forth meat, and out of the strong came forth sweetness. And they could not in 3 days expound the riddle. And it came to pass on the 7th day that they said unto Samson's wife, Entice thy husband, that he may declare unto us the riddle, lest we burn thee and thy father's house with fire. Have he called us to take that which we have? Is it not so? And Samson's wife wept before him and said, Thou dost but hate me and lovest me not. Thou hast put forth a riddle unto the children of my people, and hast not told it me. And he said unto her, Behold, I have not told it my father nor my mother, and shall I tell it thee? And she wept before him the 7 days, while their feast lasted. And it came to pass on the 7th day that he told her, because she lay sore upon him, and she told the riddle to the children of her people. And the men of the city said unto him on the 7th day before the sun went down, What is sweeter than honey, and what is stronger than a lion? And he said unto them, If he had not ploughed with my heifer, he had not found out my riddle. And the Spirit of the Lord came upon him, and he went down to Ashkelon, and slew 30 men of them, and took their spoil, and gave change of garments unto them which expounded the riddle. And his anger was kindled, and he went up to his father's house. But Samson's wife was given to his companion, whom he had used as his friend. Judges 15. But it came to pass within a while after, in the time of wheat harvest, that Samson visited his wife with a kid. And he said, I will go to my wife into the chamber. But her father would not suffer him to go in. And her father said, I verily thought that thou hadst utterly hated her. Therefore I gave her to thy companion. Is not her younger sister fairer than she? Take her, I pray thee, instead of her. And Samson said concerning them, Now shall I be more blameless than the Philistines, though I do them a displeasure. And Samson went and caught 300 foxes, and took firebrands, and turned tail to tail, and put a firebrand in the midst between two tails. And when he had set the brands on fire, he let them go into the standing corn of the Philistines, and burnt up both the shocks and also the standing corn with the vineyards and olives. Then the Philistines said, Who hath done this? And they answered, Samson, the son-in-law of the Timnite, because he had taken his wife and given her to his companion. And the Philistines came up and burnt her and her father with fire. And Samson said unto them, Though ye have done this, yet will I be avenged of you, and after that I will cease.
And he smote them hip and thigh with a great slaughter. And he went down and dwelt in the top of the rock Etam. Then the Philistines went up and pitched in Judah and spread themselves in Lehi. And the men of Judah said, Why are ye come up against us? And they answered, To bind Samson are we come up, to do to him as he hath done to us. Then 3,000 men of Judah went to the top of the rock Etam, and said to Samson, Knowest thou not that the Philistines are rulers over us? What is this that thou hast done unto us? And he said unto them, As they did unto me, so have I done unto them. And they said unto him, We are come down to bind thee, that we may deliver thee into the hand of the Philistines. And Samson said unto them, Swear unto me that ye will not fall upon me yourselves. And they spake unto him, saying, No, but we will bind thee fast, and deliver thee into their hand, but surely we will not kill thee. And they bound him with 2 new cords, and brought him up from the rock. And when he came unto Lehi, the Philistines shouted against him, and the Spirit of the Lord came mightily upon him, and the cords that were upon his arms became as flax that was burnt with fire, and his bands loosed from off his hands. And he found a new jawbone of an ass, and put forth his hand, and took it, and slew 1,000 men therewith. And Samson said, With the jawbone of an ass, heaps upon heaps, with the jaw of an ass have I slain 1,000 men. And it came to pass, when he had made an end of speaking, that he cast away the jawbone out of his hand, and called that place Ramath-lehi. And he was sore athirst, and called on the Lord, and said, Thou hast given this great deliverance into the hand of thy servant, and now shall I die for thirst, and fall into the hand of the uncircumcised? But God clave an hollow place that was in the jaw, and there came water thereout. And when he had drunk, his spirit came again, and he revived. Wherefore he called the name thereof En-Hakkor, which is in Lehi unto this day. And he judged Israel in the days of the Philistines 20 years.

Judges 16. Then went Samson to Gaza, and saw there an harlot, and went in unto her. And it was told the Gazites, saying, Samson is come hither. And they compassed him in, and laid wait for him all night in the gate of the city, and were quiet all the night, saying, In the morning, when it is day, we shall kill him. And Samson lay till midnight, and arose at midnight, and took the doors of the gate of the city, and the two posts, and went away with them, bar and all, and put them upon his shoulders, and carried them to the top of an hill that is before Hebron. And it came to pass afterward that he loved a woman in the valley of Sorek, whose name was Delilah. And the lords of the Philistines came up unto her, and said unto her, Entice him, and see wherein his great strength lieth, and by what means we may prevail against him, that we may bind him to afflict him. And we will give thee, every one of us, 1,100 pieces of silver. And Delilah said to Samson, Tell me, I pray thee, wherein thy great strength lieth, and wherewith thou mightest be bound to afflict thee. And Samson said unto her, If they bind me with 7 green withs that were never dried, then shall I be weak and be as another man. Then the lords of the Philistines brought up to her 7 green withs which had not been dried, and she bound him with them. Now there were men lying in wait, abiding with her in the chamber. And she said unto him, The Philistines be upon thee, Samson. And he brake the withs as a thread of tow is broken when it toucheth the fire. So his strength was not known. And Delilah said unto Samson, Behold, thou hast mocked me, and told me lies. Now tell me, I pray thee, wherewith thou mightest be bound. And he said unto her, If they bind me fast with new ropes that never were occupied, then shall I be weak, and as another man. Delilah therefore took new ropes, and bound him therewith, and said unto him, The Philistines be upon thee, Samson. And there were liars in waiting, abiding in the chamber. And he brake them from off his arms like a thread. And Delilah said unto Samson, Hitherto thou hast mocked me, and told me lies. Tell me wherewith thou mightest be bound. And he said unto her, If thou weavest the 7 locks of my head with the web. And she fastened it with the pin, and said unto him, The Philistines be upon thee, Samson. And he awaked out of his sleep, and went away with the pin of the beam, and with the web. And she said unto him, How canst thou say, I love thee, when thine heart is not with me? Thou hast mocked me these 3 times, and hast not told me wherein thy great strength lieth. And it came to pass, when she pressed him daily with her words, and urged him, so that his soul was vexed unto death, that he told her all his heart, and said unto her, There hath not a razor come upon mine head, for I have been a Nazarite unto God from my mother's womb. If I be shaven, then my strength will go from me, and I shall become weak, and be like any other man. And when Delilah saw that he had told her all his heart, she sent and called for the lords of the Philistines, saying, Come up this once, for he hath shewed me all his heart. Then the lords of the Philistines came up unto her, and brought money in their hand. And she made him sleep upon her knees, and she called for a man, and she caused him to shave off the 7 locks of his head. And she began to afflict him, and his strength went from him. And she said, The Philistines be upon thee, Samson. And he awoke out of his sleep, and said, I will go out as at other times before, and shake myself. And he wist not that the Lord was departed from him. But the Philistines took him, and put out his eyes, and brought him down to Gaza, and bound him with fetters of brass, and he did grind in the prison house. Howbeit, the hair of his head began to grow again after he was shaven. Then the lords of the Philistines gathered them together for to offer a great sacrifice unto Dagon their god, and to rejoice, for they said, Our God hath delivered Samson our enemy into our hand. And when the people saw him, they praised their god, for they said, Our God hath delivered into our hands our enemy and the destroyer of our country, which slew many of us. And it came to pass, when their hearts were merry, that they said, Call for Samson, that he may make us sport. And they called for Samson out of the prison house, and he made them sport, and they set him between the pillars. And Samson said unto the lad that held him by the hand, Suffer me that I may feel the pillars whereupon the house standeth, that I may lean upon them. Now the house was full of men and women, and all the lords of the Philistines were there, and there were upon the roof about 3,000 men and women that beheld while Samson made sport.
And Samson called unto the Lord and said, O Lord God, remember me, I pray thee, and strengthen me, I pray thee, only this once, O God, that I may be at once avenged of the Philistines for my two eyes. And Samson took hold of the two middle pillars upon which the house stood, and on which it was borne up, of the one with his right hand, and of the other with his left. And Samson said, Let me die with the Philistines. And he bowed himself with all his might, and the house fell upon the lords, and upon all the people that were therein. So the dead which he slew at his death were more than they which he slew in his life. Then his brethren and all the house of his father came down and took him, and brought him up, and buried him between Zorah and Eshtaol, in the bedding place of Manoah his father. And he judged Israel 20 years. Judges 17. And there was a man out of Mount Ephraim, whose name was Micah. And he said unto his mother, The 1,100 shekels of silver that were taken from thee, about which thou cursed and spakest of also in mine ears, behold, the silver is with me, I took it. And his mother said, Blessed be thou of the Lord, my son. And when he had restored the 1,100 shekels of silver to his mother said, I had wholly dedicated the silver unto the Lord from my hand for my son, to make a graven image and a molten image. Now therefore I will restore it unto thee. Yet he restored the money unto his mother, and his mother took 200 shekels of silver, and gave them to the founder, who made thereof a graven image and a molten image, and they were in the house of Micah. And the man Micah had an house of gods, and made an ephod and teraphim, and consecrated one of his sons, who became his priest. In those days there was no king in Israel, but every man did that which was right in his own eyes. And there was a young man out of Bethlehem Judah, of the family of Judah, who was a Levite, and he sojourned there. And the man departed out of the city from Bethlehem Judah, to sojourn where he could find a place. And he came to Mount Ephraim, to the house of Micah, as he journeyed. And Micah said unto him, Whence comest thou? And he said unto him, I am a Levite of Bethlehem Judah, and I go to sojourn where I may find a place. And Micah said unto him, Dwell with me, and be unto me a father and a priest, and I will give thee 10 shekels of silver by the year, and a suit of apparel, and thy victuals. So the Levite went in. And the Levite was content to dwell with the man, and the young man was unto him as one of his sons. And Micah consecrated the Levite, and the young man became his priest, and was in the house of Micah. Then said Micah, Now know I that the Lord will do me good, seeing I have a Levite to be my priest. Judges 18. In those days there was no king in Israel, and in those days the tribe of the Danites sought them an inheritance to dwell in. For unto that day all their inheritance had not fallen unto them among the tribes of Israel. And the children of Dan sent of their family 5 men from their coasts, men of valor, from Zorah and from Eshtaol, to spy out the land and to search it. And they said unto them, Go, search the land, who, when they came to Mount Ephraim, to the house of Micah, they lodged there. When they were by the house of Micah, they knew the voice of the young man, the Levite, and they turned in thither, and said unto him, Who brought thee hither? And what makest thou in this place? And what hast thou here? And he said unto them, Thus and thus dealeth Micah with me, and hath hired me, and I am his priest. And they said unto him, Ask counsel, we pray thee, of God, that we may know whether our way which we go shall be prosperous. And the priest said unto them, Go in peace. Before the Lord is your way wherein ye go. Then the 5 men departed, and came to Laish, and saw the people that were therein, how they dwelt careless after the manner of the Zidonians, quiet and secure. And there was no magistrate in the land that might put them to shame in anything. And they were far from the Zidonians, and had no business with any man. And they came unto their brethren to Zorah and Eshtaol, and their brethren said unto them, What say ye? And they said, Arise, that we may go up against them, for we have seen the land, and behold, it is very good. And are ye still? Be not slothful to go, and to enter to possess the land. When ye go, ye shall come unto a people secure, and to a large land. For God hath given it into your hands, a place where there is no want of anything that is in the earth.
And there went from thence of the family of the Danites, out of Zorah and out of Eshtaol, 600 men appointed with weapons of war. And they went up and pitched in Kirjath-Jearim in Judah, wherefore they called that place Manahedan unto this day. Behold, it is behind Kirjath-Jearim. And they passed thence unto Mount Ephraim, and came unto the house of Micah. Then answered the five men that went to spy out the country of Laish, and said unto their brethren, Do we know that there is in these houses an ephod and teraphim, and a graven image, and a molten image? Now therefore consider what ye have to do. And they turned thitherward, and came to the house of the young man the Levite, even unto the house of Micah, and saluted him. And the 600 men appointed with their weapons of war, which were of the children of Dan, stood by the entering of the gate. And the five men that went to spy out the land went up and came in thither, and took the graven image, and the ephod, and the teraphim, and the molten image. And the priest stood in the entering of the gate with the 600 men that were appointed with weapons of war. And these went into Micah's house, and fetched the carved image, the ephod, and the teraphim, and the molten image. Then said the priest unto them, What do we? And they said unto him, Hold thy peace, lay thine hand upon thy mouth, and go with us, and be to us a father and a priest. Is it better for thee to be a priest unto the house of one man, or that thou be a priest unto a tribe and a family in Israel? And the priest's heart was glad, and he took the ephod and the teraphim and the graven image, and went in the midst of the people. So they turned and departed, and put the little ones and the cattle and the carriage before them. And when they were a good way from the house of Micah, the men that were in the houses near to Micah's house were gathered together, and overtook the children of Dan. And they cried unto the children of Dan, and they turned their faces, and said unto Micah, What aileth thee, that thou comest with such a company? And he said, Ye have taken away my gods, which I made, and the priest, and ye are gone away. And what have I more? And what is this that ye say unto me, What aileth thee? And the children of Dan said unto him, Let not thy voice be heard among us, lest angry fellows run upon thee, and thou lose thy life with the lives of thy household. And the children of Dan went their way. And when Micah saw that they were too strong for him, he turned and went back into his house. And they took the things which Micah had made, and the priest which he had, and came unto Laish, unto a people that were at quiet and secure. And they smote them with the edge of the sword, and burnt the city with fire. And there was no deliverer, because it was far from Zidon, and they had no business with any man, and it was in the valley that lieth by Betharob. And they built a city, and dwelt therein. And they called the name of the city Dan, after the name of Dan their father, who was born unto Israel. Howbeit the name of the city was Laish at first. And the children of Dan set up the graven image, and Jonathan the son of Gershom, the son of Manasseh, he and his sons were priests to the tribe of Dan until the day of the captivity of the land. And they set them up Micah's graven image, which he made, all the time that the house of God was in Shiloh.

Judges 19. And it came to pass in those days, when there was no king in Israel, that there was a certain Levite sojourning on the side of Mount Ephraim, who took to him a concubine out of Bethlehem, Judah. And his concubine played the whore against him, and went away from him unto her father's house, to Bethlehem, Judah, and was there 4 whole months. And her husband arose and went after her, to speak friendly unto her, and to bring her again, having his servant with him, and a couple of asses. And she brought him into her father's house. And when the father of the damsel saw him, he rejoiced to meet him. And his father-in-law, the damsel's father, retained him. And he abode with him 3 days, so they did eat and drink, and lodged there. And it came to pass on the 4th day, when they arose early in the morning, that he rose up to depart. And the damsel's father said unto his son-in-law, Comfort thine heart with a morsel of bread, and afterward go your way. And they sat down, and did eat and drink, both of them together. For the damsel's father hath said unto the man, Be content, I pray thee, and tarry all night, and let thine heart be merry. And when the man rose up to depart, his father-in-law urged him, therefore he lodged there again. And he arose early in the morning on the 5th day to depart, and the damsel's father said, Comfort thine heart, I pray thee. And they tarried until afternoon, and they did eat, both of them. And when the man rose up to depart, he and his concubine and his servant, his father-in-law, the damsel's father, said unto him, Behold, now the day draweth toward evening. I pray you, tarry all night. Behold, the day groweth to an end. Lodge here, that thine heart may be merry, and tomorrow get you early on your way, that thou mayest go home. And the man would not tarry that night, but he rose up and departed, and came over against Jebus, which is Jerusalem, and there were with him 2 asses saddled, his concubine also was with him. And when they were by Jebus, the day was far spent, and the servant said unto his master, Come, I pray thee, and let us turn into the city of the Jebusites, and lodge in it. And his master said unto him, We will not turn aside hither into the city of a stranger, that is not of the children of Israel, we will pass over to Gibeah. And he said unto his servant, Come, and let us draw near to one of these places to lodge all night, in Gibeah or in Ramah. And they passed on and went their way, and the sun went down upon them when they were by Gibeah, which belongeth to Benjamin. And they turned aside thither to go in and to lodge in Gibeah. And when he went in, he set him down in a street of the city, for there was no man that took him into his house to lodging. And behold, there came an old man from his work out of the field at even, which was also of Mount Ephraim. And he sojourned in Gibeah, but the men of the place were Benjamites. And when he had lifted up his eyes, he saw a wayfaring man in the street of the city. And the old man said, Whither goest thou, and whence comest thou? And he said unto him, We are passing from Bethlehem, Judah, toward the side of Mount Ephraim. From thence am I. And I went to Bethlehem, Judah, but I am now going to the house of the Lord, and there is no man that receiveth me to house. Yet there is both straw and provender for our asses, and there is bread and wine also for me, and for thy handmaid, and for the young man which is with thy servants. There is no want of anything. And the old man said, Peace be with thee. Howsoever, let all thy wants lie upon me, only lodge not in the street. So he brought him into his house, and gave provender unto the asses, and they washed their feet, and did eat and drink. Now as they were making their hearts merry, behold, the men of the city, certain sons of Belial, beset the house round about, and beat at the door, and spake to the master of the house, the old man, saying, Bring forth the man that came into thine house, that we may know him. And the man, the master of the house, went out unto them, and said unto them, Nay, my brethren, nay, I pray you, do not so wickedly, seeing that this man is come into mine house, do not this folly. Behold, here is my daughter, a maiden, and his concubine. Them I will bring out now, and humble ye them, and do with them what seemeth good unto you. But unto this man do not so vile a thing. But the men would not hearken to him, so the man took his concubine, and brought her forth unto them. And they knew her, and abused her all the night until the morning. And when the day began to spring, they let her go. Then came the woman in the dawning of the day, and fell down at the door of the man's house, where her lord was, till it was light. And her lord rose up in the morning, and opened the doors of the house, and went out to go his way.
And behold, the woman his concubine was fallen down at the door of the house, and her hands were upon the threshold. And he said unto her, Up, and let us be going. But none answered. Then the man took her up upon an ass, and the man rose up and gat him unto his place. And when he was come into his house, he took a knife and laid hold on his concubine, and divided her, together with her bones, into 12 pieces, and sent her into all the coasts of Israel. And it was so that all that saw it said, There was no such deed done nor seen from the day that the children of Israel came up out of the land of Egypt unto this day. Consider of it, take advice, and speak your minds. Judges 20. Then all the children of Israel went out, and the congregation was gathered together as one man, from Dan even to Beersheba, with the land of Gilead, unto the Lord in Mizpeh. And the chief of all the people, even of all the tribes of Israel, presented themselves in the assembly of the people of God, 400,000 footmen that drew sword. Now the children of Benjamin heard that the children of Israel were gone up to Mizpeh. Then said the children of Israel, Tell us, how was this wickedness? And the Levite, the husband of the woman that was slain, answered and said, I came into Gibeah, that belongeth to Benjamin, I and my concubine, to lodge. And the men of Gibeah rose against me, and beset the house round about me by night, and thought to have slain me. But my concubine have they forced, that she is dead. And I took my concubine, and cut her in pieces, and sent her throughout all the country of the inheritance of Israel, for they have committed lewdness and folly in Israel. Behold, ye are all children of Israel, give here your advice and counsel. And all the people arose as one man, saying, We will not any of us go to his tent, neither will we any of us turn into his house. But now this shall be the thing which we will do to Gibeah. We will go up by lot against it. And we will take 10 men of 100 throughout all the tribes of Israel, and 100 of 1,000, and 1,000 out of 10,000, to fetch victual for the people, that they may do, when they come to Gibeah of Benjamin, according to all the folly that they have wrought in Israel. So all the men of Israel were gathered against the city, knit together as one man. And the tribes of Israel sent men through all the tribe of Benjamin, saying, What wickedness is this that is done among you? Now therefore deliver us the men, the children of Belial, which are in Gibeah, that we may put them to death, and put away evil from Israel. But the children of Benjamin would not hearken to the voice of their brethren, the children of Israel. But the children of Benjamin gathered themselves together out of the cities unto Gibeah, to go out to battle against the children of Israel. And the children of Benjamin were numbered at that time out of the cities, 26,000 men that drew sword, beside the inhabitants of Gibeah, which were numbered 700 chosen men. Among all this people there were 700 chosen men left-handed, every one could sling stones at an hairbreadth and not miss. And the men of Israel beside Benjamin were numbered 400,000 men that drew sword. All these were men of war. And the children of Israel arose and went up to the house of God, and asked counsel of God, and said, Which of us shall go up first to battle against the children of Benjamin? And the Lord said, Judah shall go up first. And the children of Israel rose up in the morning and encamped against Gibeah. And the men of Israel went out to battle against Benjamin, and the men of Israel put themselves in array to fight against them at Gibeah. And the children of Benjamin came forth out of Gibeah, and destroyed down to the ground of the Israelites that day 22,000 men. And the people and men of Israel encouraged themselves, and set their battle again in array in the place where they put themselves in array the first day. And the children of Israel went up and wept before the Lord until even, and asked counsel of the Lord, saying, Shall I go up again to battle against the children of Benjamin, my brother? And the Lord said, Go up against him. And the children of Israel came near against the children of Benjamin the second day. And Benjamin went forth against them out of Gibeah the second day, and destroyed down to the ground of the children of Israel again 18,000 men. All these drew the sword. Then all the children of Israel and all the people went up and came unto the house of God, and wept, and sat there before the Lord, and fasted that day until even, and offered burnt offerings and peace offerings before the Lord. And the children of Israel inquired of the Lord, for the ark of the covenant of God was there in those days.
And Phinehas, the son of Eleazar, the son of Aaron, stood before it in those days, saying, Shall I yet again go out to battle against the children of Benjamin my brother, or shall I cease? And the Lord said, Go up, for tomorrow I will deliver them into thine hand. And Israel set liers in wait around Gibeah. And the children of Israel went up against the children of Benjamin on the third day, and put themselves in array against Gibeah as at other times. And the children of Benjamin went out against the people, and were drawn away from the city, and they began to smite of the people and kill, as at other times in the highways, of which one goeth up to the house of God, and the other to Gibeah in the field, about 30 men of Israel. And the children of Benjamin said, They are smitten down before us as at the first. But the children of Israel said, Let us flee and draw them from the city unto the highways. And all the men of Israel rose up out of their place, and put themselves in array at Baltimore. And the liers in wait of Israel came forth out of their places, even out of the meadows of Gibeah. And there came against Gibeah 10,000 chosen men out of all Israel. And the battle was sore, but they knew not that evil was near them. And the Lord smote Benjamin before Israel, and the children of Israel destroyed of the Benjamites that day 25,000 and 100 men. All these drew the sword. So the children of Benjamin saw that they were smitten, for the men of Israel gave place to the Benjamites, because they trusted unto the liers in wait which they had set beside Gibeah. And the liers in wait hasted and rushed upon Gibeah, and the liers in wait drew themselves along, and smote all the city with the edge of the sword. Now there was an appointed sign between the men of Israel and the liers in wait, that they should make a great flame with smoke rise up out of the city. And when the men of Israel retired in the battle, Benjamin began to smite and kill of the men of Israel about 30 persons, for they said, Surely they are smitten down before us, as in the first battle. But when the flame began to arise up out of the city with a pillar of smoke, the Benjamites looked behind them, and behold, the flame of the city ascended up to heaven. And when the men of Israel turned again, the men of Benjamin were amazed, for they saw that evil was come upon them. Therefore they turned their backs before the men of Israel unto the way of the wilderness, but the battle overtook them, and them which came out of the cities they destroyed in the midst of them. Thus they enclosed the Benjamites round about, and chased them, and trod them down with ease over against Gibeah toward the sunrising. And there fell of Benjamin 18,000 men. All these were men of valor. And they turned and fled toward the wilderness unto the rock of Rimmon, and they gleaned of them in the highways 5,000 men, and pursued hard after them unto Gidom, and slew 2,000 men of them. So that day all which fell of Benjamin were 25,000 men that drew the sword. All these were men of valor. But 600 men turned and fled to the wilderness unto the rock Rimmon, and abode in the rock Rimmon 4 months. And the men of Israel turned again upon the children of Benjamin, and smote them with the edge of the sword, as well the men of every city, as the beast and all that came to hand. Also they set on fire all the cities that they came to. Judges 21. Now the men of Israel had sworn in Mizpeh, saying, There shall not any of us give his daughter unto Benjamin to wife. And the people came to the house of God, and abode there till even before God, and lifted up their voices, and wept sore, and said, O Lord God of Israel, why is this come to pass in Israel, that there should be today one tribe lacking in Israel? And it came to pass on the morrow that the people rose early, and built there an altar, and offered burnt offerings and peace offerings. And the children of Israel said, Who is there among all the tribes of Israel that came not up with the congregation unto the Lord? For they had made a great oath concerning him that came not up to the Lord to Mizpeh, saying, He shall surely be put to death. And the children of Israel repented them for Benjamin their brother, and said, There is one tribe cut off from Israel this day. How shall we do for wives for them that remain, seeing we have sworn by the Lord that we will not give them of our daughters to wives? And they said, What one is there of the tribes of Israel that came not up to Mizpeh to the Lord? And behold, there came none to the camp from Jabesh Gilead to the assembly. For the people were numbered, and behold, there was none of the inhabitants of Jabesh Gilead there.
And the congregation sent thither 12,000 men of the valiantest, and commanded them, saying, Go and smite the inhabitants of Jabesh-Gilead with the edge of the sword, with the women and the children. And this is the thing that ye shall do. Ye shall utterly destroy every male and every woman that hath lain by man. And they found among the inhabitants of Jabesh-Gilead 400 young virgins that had known no man by lying with any male. And they brought them unto the camp to Shiloh, which is in the land of Canaan. And the whole congregation sent some to speak to the children of Benjamin that were in the rock Rimmon, and to call peaceably unto them. And Benjamin came again at that time, and they gave them wives which they had saved alive of the women of Jabesh-Gilead, and yet so they sufficed them not. And the people repented them for Benjamin, because that the Lord had made a breach in the tribes of Israel. Then the elders of the congregation said, How shall we do for wives for them that remain, seeing the women are destroyed out of Benjamin? And they said, There must be an inheritance for them that be escaped of Benjamin, that a tribe be not lost out of Israel. Howbeit, we may not give them wives of our daughters, for the children of Israel have sworn, saying, Cursed be he that giveth a wife to Benjamin. Then they said, Behold, there is a feast of the Lord in Shiloh yearly, in a place which is on the north side of Bethel, on the east side of the highway that goeth up from Bethel to Shechem, and on the south of Labona. Therefore they commanded the children of Benjamin, saying, Go and lie in wait in the vineyards, and see, and behold, if the daughters of Shiloh come out to dance in dances, then come ye out of the

0: and to his family, and they went out from thence every man to his inheritance. In those days there was no king in Israel. Every man did that which was right in his own eyes.
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These are the generations of Noah. Noah was a just man and perfect in his generations, and Noah walked with God. We're picking up in verse 9 of Genesis chapter 6, where we have been looking at some of the things that God has said concerning Noah. He found grace in his sight. He was a just man and perfect in his generations. And we see how each of these statements leads us to God's salvation program and to what God has done on behalf of his people, his elect people. And so there's no question regarding Noah that he was a child of God. If there's anyone in the Bible who we can be sure was a child of God, it's Noah, as God has basically wrapped him up in these statements, each one perfectly describing someone that has become saved. And so the Lord said he was just man and perfect, or without blemish. He had no sin upon him that God saw, because all of his sin was paid for. Oh, by the way, Noah was without blemish, without sin in God's sight. And so the question is, where did his sin go? Well, the child of God, as well as many others that are knowledgeable about the Bible salvation program, would say, Jesus paid for it. Of course, Christ paid for it. Yes, but according to church theologians, according to individuals that read the Bible and do not take all of the scriptural information into consideration, Christ paid for sins in 33 AD. That's when all the sins of all the elect were paid for. We're told that's the point that Jesus bore the tremendous mass of sin of everyone he came to save. That's the point that God poured out his wrath. Jesus made payment. Christ died for all the sins. That's the point of his baptism by fire, the washing away of sin, we're told. If we're to believe that payment for sin was not made until Christ went to the cross in 33 AD, over 11,000 years after the creation of the world. So how then is Noah perfect? How is he a man without blemish? Already in this period of time, some 5,000 plus, nearing 6,000 years from the creation of the world, where did Noah's sin go? Well, you see, they say, these theologians, and remember, these are theologians, some of them are good men, some of them are faithful men, and yet they lived during the church age. They lived at a time when the Bible was sealed and they did not have access or understanding to a great many things that God had hidden and kept sealed until the time of the end. And so we have to take that into consideration, and we recognize they could very well be children of God, saved individuals. Of course, now people who fight against these things and they refuse these things, they don't have that kind of excuse, or they don't have that kind of reason for rejecting the things that the Lord has opened up. So really, it's a different matter for someone refusing it today than it would have been for, say, a reformer 400 years ago who just simply lacked understanding. And God himself had not enlightened him or opened up the understanding of his mind to see this information because it wasn't the proper time for it. And there's a big difference between someone like that and someone today who has been presented with the biblical teaching. Christ was slain as the lamb from the foundation of the world, and have seen how all these statements of Jesus entering into the world and making manifest what he had done, his atoning work at the world's foundation and so forth, and they just resist and hold up their hands, or more accurately, put their fingers in their ears and refuse to listen or hearken to what the Bible says. That's a completely different matter. But both, whether a reformer of old or a present-day critic,
likewise say that Christ died for sin, paid for sin in 33 AD, and both are faced with the dilemma, well, what about Abel's sin? We've already seen he was a righteous man. What about Noah and his sin that God is making abundantly clear? He had no sin upon him. He was a perfect man, a man without blemish. There was not a single sin that God saw. Well, they would say that he was saved in looking ahead to the Messiah, that God just granted him salvation through what Jesus would later do. Well, you know, that's fine theological speech, but it doesn't answer the problem. It doesn't answer the question. Either sin is paid for or sin is not paid for. You can't have an in-between state. Sin is paid for when Christ made payment. That's pretty plain and simple. In order for God to save anyone, the people he saved bore sin. All have sinned and fallen short of the glory of God, and therefore sin is the problem between man and God. And God had a program to save certain people. He selected this one and that one. He chose to love Jacob and not Esau, and so forth. We know all that, but still, there had to be the mechanics of it. There had to be the application of it, the actual washing away of sin, the removal of sin, the payment for sin. And the problem that this erroneous teaching that Christ paid for sin in 33 AD, and it has a whole list of problems, but a big major problem is that they are saying sin has been taken away from saints of old, yet without having been paid for. Paid in principle, they would say. Paid at a future time. And because God is so faithful to do what he says, it was as though he had already died. Well, all of that doesn't mean a thing because God doesn't work that way. He cannot forgive sins. He cannot cleanse a sinner his sins and wash them away without first having received righteous satisfaction for those same sins. It is not a just thing or a legal thing in any way for God to forgive sins without having the payment already made for those sins. Here, Noah, here, Abel, and here, Abram, I will forgive your sins and wash them away, because in a later time, a future time, I will then pay for them. But in the meantime, we'll just treat you as though all your sins are gone and you'll have all the blessings of salvation. And when you die, you'll be able to enter into heaven and be with the Lord and so forth, even though your sins have not yet actually been paid for. It is very unjust. It goes contrary to the law of God and God's entire system of justice. No, you know, this is what man's doctrines leads to. When men develop things out of their own minds, it tends to confusion. It tends to develop all kinds of problems and things that need to be solved. And this is one of them. Whereas when we start with what the Bible says, and it's not me, and it wasn't Mr. Camping, and it's not any man that said that Christ is a lamb slain from the foundation of the world. That's the Bible statement. It makes it twice. Christ was the lamb slain from the foundation of the world. Not in principle, but it's a matter-of-fact statement. And again, the lamb without blemish. The lamb that was to be the Passover lamb must be without blemish. Jesus was perfect without sin, the perfect Lamb of God who died bearing the sins of his people from the foundation of the world. He made payment in full, and then he rose from the dead completely justified
and all the sin question for his people was settled. It was only a matter of applying the salvation through the hearing of the word. Like the lamb that had been slain, its blood was in the basin, and you dip the hyssop and you apply it to the doorpost. That's all that was left insofar as God's salvation program was concerned. The sending forth of the word so the elect could hear and have what Christ had already done applied to them, and then they would be born again. And so we begin with Noah's sins have already been paid for. God applies the work he has already performed, that Hebrews 4:3 tells us the works were finished from the foundation of the world, the work that's already been performed on his behalf through the hearing of his word. Noah becomes saved. No contradiction, no difficulty, no problem area such as, well, they're saved and yet it's all based on future historical going to the cross in 33 AD that occurs thousands of years from the point that God saves them. No, it becomes a mess. Not to mention, you cannot have forgiveness of sins without the shedding of blood. It's a gospel for the Old Testament saints that is bloodless. There has been no shedding of blood for Abel, for Noah, for Abram, for Joseph, for Jacob, and so forth. And God says, in order for there to be the distribution of the inheritance, you must have first the death of the testator. The one who has made the will must die first. Then you may grant inheritance to Abel and Noah and Abram and so forth. That's just three quick, huge dilemmas that this doctrine of Christ paying for sins in 33 AD produces. And there's more. It throws everything out of sorts. It is not the Bible's teaching in any way. And again, people who fight against doctrine that God has graciously opened up to our understanding at this time. And it is a beautiful doctrine in many ways that also additionally helps us to understand our own present circumstances as God has left his people on the earth to go through the day of judgment. And we have the example of the Lord Jesus who died for sins at the foundation of the world and then was made manifest to suffer a judgment. And that comforts us. As we know, we died in Christ and our sins were paid for by him at the point of the world's foundation. Yet we are appearing or being made manifest before the judgment seat of Christ. And there is a close similarity since we, the children of God, are the body of Christ in filling up his suffering. But we have to have a correct understanding of that first doctrine to understand our present situation. And of course, those that lack understanding of that doctrine will likewise not understand what God is doing with his people as we all appear or are made manifest before the judgment seat of Christ.

firm a foundation, you saints of the Lord, is laid for your faith in his excellent word. What more can he say than to you he hath said? To you who for refuge to Jesus have fled.

We began to look at the sacrifice of the Lord Jesus Christ in paying for sin was fulfilled. It was a finished work at the foundation of the world. We saw that the Bible tells us there are direct statements to that regard. Revelation 13, verse 8 tells us that Jesus is that lamb slain from the foundation of the world. Hebrews 4, verse 3 confirms that the works were finished also from the foundation of the world. Now notice that it's speaking of rest, and rest identifies with the Sabbath day. But that rest, again, as well as the seventh day rest, points to Jesus Christ's work of atonement. As it says here, although the works were finished from the foundation of the world. The only way you can have a finished work is if the work itself has been actually done. And so we see that Hebrews 4:3 harmonizes with Revelation 13, verse 8, that Christ indeed was the Lamb slain, not theoretically, but in actuality, at the foundation of the world. It was Jesus's work of atonement, the death he died, bearing the sins of his people, paying for their sins, that established the foundation. Jesus's work of atonement is the foundation of the world. You know, this is why saying from the foundation of the world is important and much more accurate than saying before the foundation of the world, because his death formed the basis of that foundation. It was itself the foundation of the world. And so if we say, well, Jesus was a lamb slain before the foundation, that's not accurate. It's giving us the wrong idea that he died and then the world's foundation was formed. We're incorrectly thinking that the foundation of the world is somehow related to the creation of the world, to God speaking and bringing everything into existence. We're connecting something that really is not to be connected. For a long time, I was a little confused about that, and I don't think I was alone. And I remember sometimes when referring to Revelation 13:8, I would say Christ was the Lamb slain before the foundation of the world. And people would correct me, and they say, no, it doesn't say before, it says from. And so I started getting very careful and saying from instead of before. But you see, a lot of us have the wrong idea that Christ was slain and then God created the world. It's sort of, we have it in our mind in sort of a time sequence. Jesus is killed, then God speaks in Genesis 1:1. In the beginning, God created the heavens and the earth. And we think one event, the death of Christ, the resurrection of Christ, occurs, and immediately thereafter, the world is created. And I was thinking that. That's why I was saying Christ is slain before the foundation of the world. But the biblical language is from the foundation of the world. And it's actually accurate to say that atoning work was before the world began. But it's better to say from, because it focuses us more on the completed action of Christ bearing sins, dying for the sins, and then being resurrected after successfully paying for the sins. It is his death. It is his dying for sin and his resurrection after paying for sin that is the foundation. Remember, the Bible says in 1 Corinthians chapter 3, verse 11, for other foundation can no man lay than that is laid, which is Jesus Christ. He himself is the foundation, and it is that death and resurrection that is the foundation. The Bible tells us that God has had mercy upon his people from eternity past, or from everlasting to eternity future to everlasting.
And it was at some point in eternity past, in everlasting past, Christ died, and that established, that formed the basis of the foundation for the earth. Not just this earth, but for the earth that we're looking forward to today, as we live on this cursed world in a cursed creation, we're looking ahead with hope and expectation to a new earth and a new heaven, a new creation. And Christ's death from the foundation of the world is also the foundation of that world

0: at eBibleFellowship.org. With his Bible study, here's eBible Fellowship's Robert Daniels.
1: But today is the Lord's Day. What better thing can we do than spending time in the Bible? We're not wasting time. We're not idly doing things. But when we're studying the Bible, we know that it's God who's speaking to us. So think about it. God, who spoke and created the universe, have given us this book, the Bible. It's beyond human comprehension. He would do this for any one of us to give us such an awesome book, the Bible. But with that said, I wanted to speak a little bit about God's Word, the Bible, and how wonderful, wonderful the Bible is. We can't begin to thank God enough for such a wonderful, wonderful book. You know, mankind over the centuries have written volumes and volumes and millions of books and topics on every good thing you could think about. You go in the local bookstore, the local library, you see topics and self-help books and books about health and books about everything imaginable. But not one of them can compare to God's Word, the Bible. It doesn't hold a candle to the Bible, because it is Almighty God who is speaking to us. Can you say that enough? The God who spoke and created this wonderful universe. He's everlasting to everlasting. He's infinite in his wisdom, and he knows what's best for all of us. We don't know what's best for us. God does. And he goes into all these different issues of life, and he writes about how wonderful the salvation plan is, and he just goes on and on and on, and you could spend 100 lifetimes just reading the Bible, and we could never come to the end of the riches at the wonder and beauty of the Word of God. And God's people, God's elect, a true believer, cannot get enough of it. He could read the Bible and read the Bible and study the Bible and study the Bible, and there's a hunger for truth. And God has placed it there in that person's heart. And we could continue to study the Bible and study the Bible in awe of the love and the mercy and the patience of God with us. It's only a pity that man, the world, doesn't have no interest in such a wonderful book. They have no interest, no concern. They'd rather spend their time reading a novel or reading a book that makes no sense. No sense. He will study and study and read and read, and here's this one book that God has given to us. Man in his rebellion wants nothing to do with the Bible. Nothing whatsoever. He sees sin is around him. This world is getting worse, but he's not looking at the Bible where he should be looking. He's looking within himself. And if you look at Proverbs 28, verse 26, you know, we're not going to find the answers within ourselves or within someone else. Because God clearly tells us in Proverbs 28, verse 26, he says, "He that trusteth in his own heart is a fool, but whoso walketh wisely, he shall be delivered." That's where mankind is looking at, in his own heart, in his own wisdom, for answers, and he will never find it. Because he's trusting in his own self. And God clearly warns us further in Proverbs 3, "Trust in Jehovah with all thine heart, and lean not unto thine own understanding." He tells us not to trust what's coming out of our own head, of our own minds, our own heart, but trust only in the Word of God. And God's a true believer, because of God's mercy, will trust the Bible. There is no book that he would rather spend time, whether, no matter where we're reading in the Bible, whether we understand it or not, the true believer trusts the Bible. Trusts the Bible because he knows, because God has given him a new heart that will desire truth. He will study the Bible and take heed to the Word of God. No question. But in 2 Peter chapter 1, verse 16 to 21, God tells us that God is the one who wrote the Bible. It didn't come from the mind of a man or men of old out of their own understanding. No, the Bible came from the infinite mind of Almighty God.

0: that's where it came from. You ask people, it's been my experience that when you ask a lot of people, who wrote the Bible? Some people might say, oh, well, this part of the Bible was written by man, and this part was written by God. And he chops the Bibles up in these different sections, but really he doesn't trust the Bible. He doesn't. But here in verse 16 of 2 Peter chapter 1, we read, for we have not followed cunningly devised fables when we made known unto you the power and coming of our Lord Jesus Christ, but were eyewitnesses of his majesty. For he received from God the Father honor and glory when there came such a voice to him from the excellent glory, this is my beloved Son in whom I am well pleased. And this voice came from heaven, we heard when we were with him in the Holy Mount. We have also a more sure word of prophecy, whereunto ye do well that ye take heed as unto a light that shineth in a dark place, until the day dawn and the day star arise in your hearts. Knowing this first, a true believer knows that, God's people, knowing this first, that no prophecy of the scripture is of any private interpretation, for the prophecy came not in old time by the will of man, but holy men of God spake as they were moved by the Holy Ghost. The Bible wasn't written by man's will. It is God who moved in men of old to write the Bible. It didn't come from Abraham's mind or David's mind or Paul's or their own mind. God used them to pen what God wanted them to write. So he says, see, the Bible came from the Word of God. But if you would read this verse 21, I was looking at it in the interlinear. It reads this way. Verse 21 of 2 Peter chapter 1. He reads this way in the interlinear. He says, for prophecy was not at any time born by the will of man. He wasn't born by the will of man, he says, but having been born along by the Holy Spirit, men wrote, and men of God spoke. So it had nothing to do with what Paul thought or what any one of the Old Testament prophets thought in their own mind. They were born along by the Holy Spirit. All they had was the pen in hand, and God was just moving them to write exactly in the original Greek and Hebrew. They were penning exactly what God wanted them to write. There was no error in the original Greek and the Hebrew, none whatsoever. God penned exactly what he wanted them to write. It's not that they were thinking before they write. It has nothing to do with that. They were born along by the Holy Spirit. God wrote, had them to write exactly what he wanted them to write. If you look at Jeremiah chapter 30, verse 1. Many might say, oh, these are the words of Jeremiah. No, it was the word of God. In Jeremiah chapter 30, verse 1, we read, the word that came to Jeremiah from where? From Jehovah. It's not from Jeremiah. It's from Jehovah, saying, thus speaketh Jehovah God of Israel, saying, write thee all the words that I have spoken unto thee in a book. It's not from Jeremiah's mind, as some might think. No, it's from God. It's from God himself. You see the same idea there if you go over to Jeremiah 36. You're going to see the same idea that the Bible came from God. In Jeremiah chapter 36, verse 1, and it came to pass in the fourth year of Jehoiakim, the son of Josiah, king of Judah, that this word came unto Jeremiah from Jehovah, saying, take thee a roll of a book and write therein all the words that I have spoken unto thee against Israel and against Judah and against all the nations from the day I spake unto thee, from the days of Josiah even unto this day. And God goes on. And verse 4, then Jeremiah called Baruch the son of Neriah, and Baruch wrote from the mouth of Jeremiah all the words of Jehovah which he had spoken unto him upon a roll of a book. And verse 6, therefore thou go and read in the roll which thou hast written from my mouth the words of Jehovah in the ears of the people in Jehovah's house upon the fasting day, and also thou shalt read them in the ears of all Judah that come out of their cities. So you see, it's God who wrote the Bible. In verse 8, and Baruch the son of Neriah did according to all that Jeremiah the prophet commanded him, reading in the book the words of Jehovah in Jehovah's house. It's God who penned the Bible. It's not man. We can't, you know, we don't have any faith. What do we have? It's sin, sin, sin everywhere you look. But here God has given the true, his elect, a true believer, the faith to trust the word of God. Because whatever God has written within the Bible, he will bring it to pass. Let's go on a little bit further. You know, God's people, his elect, when they hear truth, we recognize it, because God clearly tells us that his sheep hear his voice, the true believers, and they will follow Christ, because Christ has given to us an intense love for the word of God. We can't conjure it up. God has placed it there. We are going to love. We love the word of God. There's no book we would rather read. There is nothing better we could do with our time. And we're constantly thinking about the word of God. I'm not saying every waking moment you're going to be thinking about the Bible, but that desire is there in the true believer's heart, that we want more of truth. We want to hear the word of God. We want to talk about it amongst, we see a true believer. Our conversation goes right back to the word of God, because the word of God is beautiful. It's lovely. It's what we want to hear. We enjoy it. We just rejoice to hear truth, whether we like it or not. The true believer loves the word of God. That's what we want to do with our life. And the heart that he has given to us, the new heart, will desire that. Turn over to Jeremiah 31, verse 31. Jeremiah chapter 31, verse 31. And there we read, behold, the days come, saith Jehovah, that I will make a new covenant with the house of Israel and with the house of Judah, not according to the covenant that I made with their fathers in the day that I took them by the hand to bring them out of the land of Egypt, which my covenant they break, although I was a husband unto them, saith Jehovah. But this shall be the covenant that I will make with the house of Israel, after those days, says Jehovah, I will put my law in their inward parts and write them in their hearts, and will be their God, and they shall be my people. See what God has done to his people? He has written the law of God within our heart, the word of God. You know, unsaved man, although he is in rebellion against God, to a certain degree, God's law is on his heart also, but it's completely different than the true believers. It's completely different. If you look at Romans, and a familiar passage in Romans chapter 2, I believe it is. Romans chapter 2, verse 14 and 15, it says, Romans chapter 2, verses 14 and 15, he says, for when the Gentiles which have not the law do by nature the things contained in the law, these having not the law are a law unto themselves, which show the work of the law written in their hearts, their conscience also bearing them witness, and their thoughts, meanwhile accusing or else excusing one another. See? Unsaved man, he knows wrong from right. To a certain degree, God's law is on his heart. It's not to salvation like the true believers. Totally different. He can know. Unsaved man, can he know a lot about the Bible? Of course he can. He could talk about grace. He could talk about judgment. He could quote verses. You have people on the job where you work with, they, you know, everybody knows, fall by grace, how are you saved? Everybody heard of John 3:16. He knows these things. He knows wrong from right. He knows it's wrong to murder. He knows that there, you know, to a certain degree, there's a creator, although some do believe in evolution. But there are decent, moral people. They know about God. The world knows it's wrong to cheat, to kill. They know these things. God's law is on his heart to a certain degree, although he's unsaved. It's there. We're not animals. We know wrong from right. You see, so it's there. But, you know, that's why he is without excuse. It's like if you're born in the Jewish nation, you know, it doesn't make you a child of God, does it? No. Who is a true Jew? One that is truly a child of God. See, so unsaved man, to a certain degree, he knows. But for the true believers, God's elect, God has written, God has given that person a new heart, and he will love the word of God. He's going to study it. He's going to have that desire, intense desire to be obedient to God's commandments. He's going to love the word of God. Now, because now what happened at salvation, God, Holy Spirit comes and indwells that person. God himself is there in that person's heart. So they are going to love the word of God. It's our new nature to love the word of God. Look at in Jeremiah, another familiar verse, Jeremiah 15:16. Thy words were found and I did eat them. Do we literally eat the Bible? No. Christ say he's the bread of life. Do we actually eat him, his flesh? No. It's spiritually the word of God. Christ is the bread of life. And we eat of him spiritually as we read the Bible. Thy words were found and I did eat them. And thy word was unto me the joy and rejoicing of my heart. For I am called by thy name, O Jehovah God of hosts. See, this is God's people. We rejoice to hear truth. We come across somebody of like minds, is speaking about the word of God. We rejoice that this person is serving Christ and are following the Bible, the truths of God's word, the Bible. And God's people rejoice to hear truth. They rejoice to have God's word in their hand. And it's a great, great blessing that God has given to us. It's a privilege. It's a blessing to have God's word in our hands. Let's look at when you read through this particular the Psalms 119. Remember, the whole psalm, you could look verse after verse after verse after verse. Is this your desire? Is that my desire about God's word? In Psalm 119, verse 38. Psalm 119, verse 38. And you could read any one of these over and over. God is repeating how the true believer loves the word of God. In verse 38, establish thy word unto thy servant who is devoted to thy fear. Turn away my reproach, which I fear, for thy judgments are good, which are the word of God. Behold, I have longed after thy precepts. Quicken me in thy righteousness. And you could just look at, let's read on some more. Let thy mercies come also unto me, O Jehovah, even thy salvation according to thy word. So shall I have wherewith to answer him that reproacheth me, for I trust in thy word. So there's the inherent trust in the true believer's life for the word of God. No question. We trust the Bible. Because without a doubt, the Bible is God's word. There's nothing else that we desire. It's more to be desired than gold, the Bible says. More than fine gold. There's nothing in this world that we could compare to the word of God. If you're a rich person, at the end of the day, you're dying, you leave it all behind. But salvation, when a true believer dies, he takes it with him into eternity, salvation. All they do is simply we leave this life and go into the new, into God's presence, waiting for the completion of our salvation. Doesn't get any better than that. And that's where the true believer wants to be. Verse 81 of Psalm 119. My soul fainteth for thy salvation, but I hope in thy word. See, the word of God. And says, mine eyes fail for thy word, saying, when will thou comfort me? See, and the true believer longs to be in the presence of God and to have our salvation completed. And turn over to verse 127. It says, verse 127, therefore I love thy commandments. See, the true, God's people, he's like, love the commandments of God, which is the word of God. And says, therefore I love thy commandments above gold. About anything this world has to offer, it's above all that. And says, yea, above fine gold. Therefore I esteem all thy precepts concerning all things to be right, and I hate every false way. And verse 130, the entrance of thy words giveth light, it giveth understanding unto the simple. And all 176 verses, God is going over this and over this, and this is how the true believers love the word of God. In Psalm 19, verse 8, thy statutes, the statutes of Jehovah are right. God's word is right. It's absolute truth. Rejoicing the heart. See, the commandment of Jehovah is pure, enlightening the eyes. The fear of Jehovah is clean, enduring forever. The judgments of Jehovah are true and righteous altogether. More to be desired are they than gold, yea, than much fine gold. Sweeter also than honey, than the honeycomb. Moreover, by them is thy servant warned, and in keeping of them there is great reward. See how God tells us, God's statutes, it rejoices the heart of the true believers. God's people rejoice in the word of God. And this ought to be our delight, is the word of God. Look at Joshua. That's a few more verses and cut it short. Joshua chapter 1. Here, it was after the death of Moses. Joshua now, God's going to use Joshua, the picture of Christ, to lead the children of Israel into the land that he has promised them. And here God is encouraging Joshua, which I believe is a true believer, to keep God's word and to meditate upon God's word as God used him to lead the nation of Israel. But in verse 1, now after the death of Moses, the servant of Jehovah, it came to pass that Jehovah spake unto Joshua, the son of Nun, Moses' minister, saying, Moses, my servant, is dead. Now therefore arise and go over this Jordan, thou and all this people, unto the land which I do give to them, even to the children of Israel. Every place that this sole of your foot shall tread upon, that have I given unto you, as I said unto Moses, from the wilderness of this Lebanon, even unto the great river, the river Euphrates, all the land of the Hittites, and unto the great sea toward the going down of the sun, shall be your coast. There shall not any man be able to stand before thee all the days of thy life. As I was with Moses, so I will be with thee. I will not fail thee, nor forsake thee. Be strong and of good courage, for unto this people shalt thou divide for an inheritance the land which I swear unto their fathers to give them. Only be thou strong and very courageous, that thou mayest observe to do according to all the law which Moses my servant commanded thee. Turn not from it to the right hand or to the left, that thou mayest prosper whithersoever thou goest. This book of the law shall not depart out of thy mouth, but thou shalt meditate therein day and night, that thou mayest observe to do according to all that is written therein. For then thou shalt make thy way prosperous, and then thou shalt have good success. Have not I commanded thee? Be strong and of a good courage. Be not afraid, neither be thou dismayed, for Jehovah thy God is with thee whithersoever thou goest. And here God is instructing Joshua to do it God's way, to keep his mind and heart upon the word of God, not to turn to the right hand or to the left. You know, as a true believers, our eyes are steadfast upon God. No matter what's going on around us, our mind is steadfast, immovable, and we are focused on Christ, because that's where our heart is. Our heart is in heaven, and we're going to be meditating day and night upon the word of God. Let's turn to one more verse in 1 Timothy. 1 Timothy chapter 4, verses 10 to 16. For therefore we both labor and suffer reproach, because we trust in the living God. See where the true believers trust us? We suffer reproach. God's people are suffering reproach because we trust in the living God, who is the Savior of all men, especially of those that believe. These things command and teach. A lot of times you see the phrase "these things" in the Bible. It has to do with God's word, the Bible. And command and teach. Let no man despise thy youth, but be thou an example of believers in word and in conversation, in charity, in spirit, in faith, in purity. Till I come, give attendance to reading, to exhortation, to doctrine. Neglect not the gift that is in thee, which was given thee by prophecy with the laying off in the hands of the presbytery. Meditate upon these things. What things are that we supposed to be meditating on? The word of God. We have to be meditating on these things. Give thyself wholly to them. It's not halfway, you know. We have to give ourselves wholly to the word of God. And God's people will do that. You know, we give all, that thy profiting may appear to all. Take heed unto thyself and unto the doctrine. Continue in them. God has opened our eyes to truth. We don't back down. We can humbly continue in them. You can't convince anyone of anything. But when God has given the true believer truth, no matter what's going on around us or the situation like we're in, we will continue in them. He will strengthen us. It's not as if that we have to hang on in there and on our own, as the world says, let's hang in there. No, we don't have to do that. God keeps us. He holds us. He guides us. It's not for our own strength that we serve Christ, is it? If it was up to us, we'd all fail. So we don't have to hang in there or just hang on in there until the last day. No. I hear people say that all the time. No, God keeps us. He guides our path. Remember, I think in Psalm 49 or 50, God says, He will be our guide even unto death. He guides the way of the true believers all the way to heaven. It has nothing to do with our own physical strength. Yeah, sometimes physically we get weak. Maybe we're not eating right or not resting properly, or our bodies are just getting old. You know, but you know, in our spirit, the outer man perishes, the Bible say, but we're renewed spiritually, inwardly. We're strong. We're, you know, God's Holy Spirit is in us, so we don't have to hang in there on our own. No, we look to Christ. He's our strength. He's our guide in these things. Well, I think I better stop here. I have a lot more to go, but I think I better stop. Okay, let's pray. Heavenly Father, we thank you, Lord, once again, that for this day, O Lord, we could look into thy word and see what you will have us to know from thy word. O Lord, we can't understand a word, a verse. We can't understand anything in the Bible. If you don't give us understanding or lead us and guide us into truth, we'll never, never know anything. And O Lord, we humbly ask thee, O Lord, that on thy timing, O Lord, that you will continue to open our understanding to truth, that you will guide our path, that you will strengthen us each day. Have us not look to each other, but look to Christ, as he is the source of strength. And O Lord, as we wait upon thee, which God's people, God's elect, will wait upon you, all this glorifies you. And we know, O Lord, that you're working all this out exactly the way that you want to do it. And O Lord, we know at the end of the day, all your people will be with you because you've given us so many wonderful and precious promises in that word that you will never leave us or forsake us. Even in death, that doesn't separate us from the love of God. You give us so much assurance, O Lord, in thy word that you are with us. So whether in death or we're here till you return, it's a win-win for God's people, his elect, for true believers. And O Lord, we ask that you will give us traveling mercies on our way home, and those who are already on their way home, that you will be with them. And O Lord, if it be thy will, could you allow us once again to meet back here again on another large day to look into thy word. Thank you for Chris and Guy and Bob and all of us who are here, and each and every one of us, O Lord, we thank you for. And O Lord, we ask that you will be with us this coming week and have each one of us, children included, to spend time reading thy word, the Bible. Reading the Bible could never go wrong. Reading the Bible, whether we understand it or not, the Bible is the word of God. And O Lord, we thank you, Lord, for this privilege. In Jesus' name, amen.
1: 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To hear more of Robert's studies, visit eBibleFellowship.org. Until next time, may the Lord's perfect will be done.

speak in righteousness, mighty to save. Wherefore art thou red in thine apparel, and thy garments like him that treadeth in the wine fat? I have trodden the winepress, alone, and of the people there was none with me. For I will tread them in mine anger, and trample them in my fury, and their blood shall be sprinkled upon my garments, and I will stain all my raiment. For the day of vengeance is in mine heart, and the year of my redeemed is come. And I looked, and there was none to help, and I wondered that there was none to uphold. Therefore mine own arm brought salvation unto me, and my fury it upheld me. And I will tread down the people in mine anger, and make them drunk in my fury, and I will bring down their strength to the earth. I will mention the loving kindness of the Lord, and the praises of the Lord, according to all that the Lord hath bestowed on us, and the great goodness toward the house of Israel, which he hath bestowed on them according to his mercies, and according to the multitude of his loving kindnesses. For he said, surely they are my people, children that will not lie. So he was their Savior. In all their affliction he was afflicted, and the angel of his presence saved them. In his love and in his pity he redeemed them, and he bare them and carried them all the days of old. But they rebelled and vexed his Holy Spirit. Therefore he was turned to be their enemy, and he fought against them. Then he remembered the days of old, Moses and his people, saying, where is he that brought them up out of the sea with a shepherd of his flock? Where is he that put his Holy Spirit within him, that led them by the right hand of Moses with his glorious arm dividing the water before them to make himself an everlasting name, that led them through the deep as an horse in the wilderness, that they should not stumble? As a beast goeth down into the valley, the Spirit of the Lord caused him to rest. So didst thou lead thy people to make thyself a glorious name. Look down from heaven and behold from the habitation of thy holiness and of thy glory. Where is thy zeal and thy strength, the sounding of thy bowels and of thy mercies toward me? Are they restrained? Doubtless thou art our father, though Abraham be ignorant of us and Israel acknowledge us not. Thou, O Lord, art our Father, our Redeemer. Thy name is from everlasting. O Lord, why hast thou made us to err from thy ways and hardened our heart from thy fear? Return, for thy servant's sake, the tribes of thine inheritance. The people of thy holiness have possessed it but a little while. Our adversaries have trodden down thy sanctuary. We are thine. Thou never bearest rule over them. They were not called by thy name. Isaiah 64. Oh, that thou wouldest rend the heavens, that thou wouldest come down, that the mountains might flow down at thy presence. As when the melting fire burneth, the fire causeth the waters to boil, to make thy name known to thine adversaries, that the nations may tremble at thy presence. When thou didst terrible things, which we looked not for, thou camest down, the mountains flowed down at thy presence. For since the beginning of the world, men have not heard nor perceived by the ear, neither hath the eye seen, O God, beside thee, what he hath prepared for him that waiteth for him. Thou meetest him that rejoiceth and worketh righteousness, those that remember thee in thy ways. Behold, thou art wroth, for we have sinned. In those is continuance, and we shall be saved. But we are all as an unclean thing, and all our righteousnesses are as filthy rags. And we all do fade as a leaf, and our iniquities like the wind have taken us away. And there is none that calleth upon thy name that stirreth up himself to take hold of thee. For thou hast hid thy face from us, and hast consumed us because of our iniquities. But now, O Lord, thou art our Father. We are the clay, and thou art the potter, and we all are the work of thy hand. Be not wroth very sore, O Lord, neither remember iniquity forever. Behold, see, we beseech thee, we are all thy people. The holy cities are a wilderness, Zion is a wilderness, Jerusalem a desolation. Our holy and our beautiful house where our Father

0: Others praise thee is burned up with fire, and all our pleasant things are laid waste. Wilt thou refrain thyself for these things, O Lord? Wilt thou hold thy peace and afflict us very sore?
1: Isaiah 65. I am sought of them that asked not for me. I am found of them that sought me not. I said, behold me, unto a nation that was not called by my name. I have spread out my hands all the day unto a rebellious people, which walketh in a way that was not good, after their own thoughts, a people that provoketh me to anger continually to my face, that sacrificeth in gardens and burneth incense upon altars of brick, which remain among the graves and lodge in the monuments, which eat swine's flesh and broth of abominable things is in their vessels, which say, stand by thyself, come not near to me, for I am holier than thou. These are a smoke in my nose, a fire that burneth all the day. Behold, it is written before me, I will not keep silence, but will recompense, even recompense into their bosom. Your iniquities and the iniquities of your fathers together, saith the Lord, which have burned incense upon the mountains, and blaspheme me upon the hills, therefore will I measure their former work into their bosom. Thus saith the Lord, as the new wine is found in the cluster, and one saith, destroy it not, for a blessing is in it, so will I do for my servants' sakes, that I may not destroy them all. And I will bring forth a seed out of Jacob, and out of Judah an inheritor of my mountains, and mine elect shall inherit it, and my servants shall dwell there. And Sharon shall be a fold of flocks, and the valley of Achor a place for the herds to lie down in, for my people that have sought me. But ye are they that forsake the Lord, that forget my holy mountain, that prepare a table for that troop, and that furnish the drink offering unto that number. Therefore will I number you to the sword, and ye shall all bow down to the slaughter, because when I called, ye did not answer. When I spake, ye did not hear, but did evil before mine eyes, and did choose that wherein I delighted not. Therefore, thus saith the Lord God, behold, my servants shall eat, but ye shall be hungry. Behold, my servants shall drink, but ye shall be thirsty. Behold, my servants shall rejoice, but ye shall be ashamed. Behold, my servants shall sing for joy of heart, but ye shall cry for sorrow of heart, and shall howl for vexation of spirit. And ye shall leave your name for curse unto my chosen, for the Lord God shall slay thee, and call his servants by another name. That he who blesseth himself in the earth shall bless himself in the God of truth, and he that sweareth in the earth shall swear by the God of truth, because the former troubles are forgotten, and because they are hid from mine eyes. For behold, I create new heavens and a new earth, and the former shall not be remembered, nor come into mind. But be ye glad and rejoice forever in that which I create. For behold, I create Jerusalem a rejoicing, and her people a joy. And I will rejoice in Jerusalem, and joy in my people. And the voice of weeping shall be no more heard in her, nor the voice of crying. There shall be no more thence an infant of days, nor an old man that hath not filled his days. For the child shall die 100 years old, but the sinner being 100 years old shall be accursed. And they shall build houses and inhabit them, and they shall plant vineyards and eat the fruit of them. They shall not build and another inhabit. They shall not plant and another eat. For as the days of a tree are, the days of my people, and mine elect shall long enjoy the work of their hands. They shall not labor in vain, nor bring forth for trouble, for they are the seed of the blessed of the Lord, and their offspring with them. And it shall come to pass that before they call, I will answer, and while they are yet speaking, I will hear. The wolf and the lamb shall feed together, and the lion shall eat straw like the bullock, and dust shall be the serpent's meat. They shall not hurt nor destroy in all my holy mountain, saith the Lord.
0: Isaiah 66. Thus saith the Lord, the heaven is my throne, and the earth is my footstool. Where is the house that ye build unto me, and where is the place of my rest? For all those things hath mine hand made, and all those things have been, saith the Lord. But to this man will I look, even to him that is poor, and of a contrite spirit, and trembleth at my word. He that killeth an ox is as if he slew a man. He that sacrificeth a lamb, as if he cut off a dog's neck. He that offereth an oblation, as if he offered swine's blood. He that burneth incense, as if he blessed an idol. Yea, they have chosen their own ways, and their soul delighteth in their abominations. I also will choose their delusions, and will bring their fears upon them, because when I called, none did answer. When I spake, they did not hear, but they did evil before mine eyes, and chose that in which I delighted not. Hear the word of the Lord, ye that tremble at his word. Your brethren that hated you, that cast you out for my name's sake, said, Let the Lord be glorified. But he shall appear to your joy, and they shall be ashamed. The voice of noise from the city, a voice from the temple, a voice of the Lord that rendereth recompense to his enemies. Before she travailed, she brought forth. Before her pain came, she was delivered of a man-child. Who hath heard such a thing? Who hath seen such things? Shall the earth be made to bring forth in one day? Or shall a nation be born at once? For as soon as Zion travailed, she brought forth her children. Shall I bring to the birth and not cause to bring forth, saith the Lord? Shall I cause to bring forth and shut the womb, saith thy God? Rejoice ye with Jerusalem, and be glad with her, all ye that love her. Rejoice for joy with her, all ye that mourn for her, that ye may suck and be satisfied with the breasts of her consolations, that ye may milk out and be delighted with the abundance of her glory. For thus saith the Lord, Behold, I will extend peace to her like a river, and the glory of the Gentiles like a flowing stream. Then shall ye suck, ye shall be borne upon her sides, and be dandled upon her knees. As one whom his mother comforteth, so will I comfort you, and ye shall be comforted in Jerusalem. And when ye see this, your heart shall rejoice, and your bones shall flourish like an herb. And the hand of the Lord shall be known toward his servants, and his indignation toward his enemies. For behold, the Lord will come with fire, and with his chariots like a whirlwind, to render his anger with fury, and his rebuke with flames of fire. For by fire and by his sword will the Lord plead with all flesh, and the slain of the Lord shall be many. They that sanctify themselves and purify themselves in the garden behind one tree in the midst, eating swine's flesh, and the abomination and the mouse shall be consumed together, saith the Lord. For I know their works and their thoughts. It shall come that I will gather all nations in tongues, and they shall come and see my glory. And I will set a sign among them, and I will send those that escape of them unto the nations, to Tarshish, Pul, and Lud, that draw the bow, to Tubal and Javan, to the isles afar off, that have not heard my fame, neither have seen my glory. And they shall declare my glory among the Gentiles. And they shall bring all your brethren for an offering unto the Lord out of all nations upon horses, and in chariots, and in litters, and upon mules, and upon swift beasts, to my holy mountain Jerusalem, saith the Lord, as the children of Israel bring an offering in a clean vessel into the house of the Lord. And I will also take of them for priests and for Levites, saith the Lord. For as the new heavens and the new earth, which I will make, shall remain before me, saith the Lord, so shall your seed and your name remain. And it shall come to pass that from one new moon to another, and from one Sabbath to another, shall all flesh come to worship before me, saith the Lord. And they shall go forth and look upon the carcasses of the men that have transgressed against me. For their worms shall not die, neither shall their fire be quenched, and they shall be an abhorring unto all flesh.

The reading of the book of Jeremiah, chapter 1. The words of Jeremiah the son of Hilkiah, of the priests that were in Anathoth in the land of Benjamin, to whom the word of Jehovah came in the days of Josiah the son of Ammon, king of Judah, in the 13th year of his reign. It came also in the days of Jehoiakim the son of Josiah, king of Judah, unto the end of the 11th year of Zedekiah the son of Josiah, king of Judah, unto the carrying away of Jerusalem captive in the 5th month. Then the word of Jehovah came unto me, saying, Before I formed thee in the belly, I knew thee, and before thou camest forth out of the womb, I sanctified thee, and I ordained thee a prophet unto the nations. Then said I, Ah, Lord Jehovah, behold, I cannot speak, for I am a child. But Jehovah said unto me, Say not, I am a child, for thou shalt go to all that I shall send thee, and whatsoever I command thee, thou shalt speak. Be not afraid of their faces, for I am with thee to deliver thee, saith Jehovah. Then Jehovah put forth his hand, and touched my mouth. And Jehovah said unto me, Behold, I have put my words in thy mouth. See, I have this day set thee over the nations and over the kingdoms to root out and to pull down and to destroy and to throw down, to build and to plant. Moreover, the word of Jehovah came unto me, saying, Jeremiah, what seest thou? And I said, I see a rod of an almond tree. Then said Jehovah unto me, Thou hast well seen, for I will hasten my word to perform it. And the word of Jehovah came unto me the second time, saying, What seest thou? And I said, I see a seething pot, and the face thereof is toward the north. Then Jehovah said unto me, Out of the north an evil shall break forth upon all the inhabitants of the land. For lo, I will call all the

0: families of the kingdoms of the north, saith Jehovah, and they shall come, and they shall set everyone his throne at the entering of the gates of Jerusalem, and against all the walls thereof, round about, and against all the cities of Judah. And I will utter my judgments against them, touching all their wickedness, who have forsaken me, and have burned incense unto other gods, and worshipped the works of their own hands. Thou therefore gird up thy loins, and arise, and speak unto them all that I command thee. Be not dismayed at their faces, lest I confound thee before them. For behold, I have made thee this day a defenced city, and an iron pillar, and brazen walls against the whole land, against the kings of Judah, against the princes thereof, against the priests thereof, and against the people of the land. And they shall fight against thee, but they shall not prevail against thee, for I am with thee, saith Jehovah, to deliver thee. Jeremiah chapter 2. Moreover, the word of Jehovah came to me, saying, Go and cry in the ears of Jerusalem, saying, Thus saith Jehovah, I remember thee, the kindness of thy youth, the love of thine espousals, when thou wentest after me in the wilderness, in a land that was not sown. Israel was holiness unto Jehovah, and the firstfruits of his increase. All that devour him shall offend. Evil shall come upon them, saith Jehovah. Hear ye the word of Jehovah, O house of Jacob, and all the families of the house of Israel. Thus saith Jehovah, What iniquity have your fathers found in me, that they are gone far from me, and have walked after vanity, and are become vain? Neither said they, Where is Jehovah that brought us up out of the land of Egypt, that led us through the wilderness, through a land of deserts and of pits, through a land of drought and of the shadow of death, through a land that no man passed through, and where no man dwelt? And I brought you into a plentiful country, to eat the fruit thereof, and the goodness thereof. But when ye entered, ye defiled my land, and made mine heritage an abomination. The priests said not, Where is Jehovah? And they that handle the law knew me not. The pastors also transgressed against me, and the prophets prophesied by Baal, and walked after things that do not profit. Wherefore I will yet plead with you, saith Jehovah, and with your children's children will I plead. For pass over the isles of Chittim, and see, and send unto Kedar, and consider diligently, and see if there be such a thing. Hath a nation changed their gods, which are yet no gods? But my people have changed their glory for that which doth not profit. Be astonished, O ye heavens, at this, and be horribly afraid. Be ye very desolate, saith Jehovah, for my people have committed two evils. They have forsaken me, the fountain of living waters, and hewn them out cisterns, broken cisterns that can't hold no water. Is Israel a servant? Is he a home-born slave? Why is he spoiled? The young lions roared upon him and yelled, and they made his land waste. His cities are burned without inhabitant. Also the children of Naph and Tahapanes have broken the crown of thy head. Hast thou not procured this unto thyself, in that thou hast forsaken Jehovah thy God, when he led thee by the way? And now what hast thou to do in the way of Egypt, to drink the waters of Sihor? Or what hast thou to do in the way of Assyria, to drink the waters of the river? Thine own wickedness shall correct thee, and thy backslidings shall reprove thee. Know therefore and see that it is an evil thing and bitter, that thou hast forsaken Jehovah thy God, and that my fear is not in thee, saith the Lord Jehovah of hosts. For of old time I have broken thy yoke, and burst thy bands, and thou saidst, I will not transgress, when upon every high hill, and under every green tree, thou wanderest, playing the harlot. Yet I have planted thee a noble vine, holy, a right seed. How then art thou turned into the degenerate plant of a strange vine unto me? For though thou wash thee with nitre, and take thee much soap, yet thine iniquity is marked before me, saith the Lord Jehovah. How canst thou say, I am not polluted? I have not gone after Baalim? See thy way in the valley. Know what thou hast done. Thou art a swift dromedary, traversing her ways, a wild ass used to the wilderness, that snuffeth up the wind at her pleasure. In her occasion, who can turn her away? All they that seek her will not weary themselves. In her month they shall find her. Withhold thy foot from being unshod, and thy throat from thirst. But thou saidst, there is no hope. No, for I have loved strangers, and after them will I go. As the thief is ashamed when he is found, so is the house of Israel ashamed. They, their kings, their princes, and their priests, and their prophets, saying to a stock, thou art my father, and to a stone, thou hast brought me forth, for they have turned their back unto me, and not their face. But in the time of their trouble, they will say, arise and save us. But where are thy gods that thou hast made thee? Let them arise, if they can save thee in the time of thy trouble. For according to the number of thy cities are thy gods, O Judah. Wherefore will ye plead with me? Ye all have transgressed against me, saith Jehovah. In vain have I smitten your children. They received no correction. Your own sword hath devoured your prophets like a destroying lion. O generation, see ye the word of Jehovah. Have I been a wilderness unto Israel, a land of darkness? Wherefore say my people, we are lords. We will come no more unto thee. Can a maid forget her ornaments, or a bride her attire? Yet my people have forgotten me days without number. Why trimmest thou thy way to seek love? Therefore hast thou also taught the wicked ones thy ways. Also in thy skirts is found the blood of the souls of the poor innocents. I have not found it by secret search, but upon all these. Yet thou sayest, because I am innocent, surely his anger shall turn from me. Behold, I will plead with thee, because thou sayest, I have not sinned. Why gaddest thou about so much to change thy way? Thou also shalt be ashamed of Egypt, as thou wast ashamed of Assyria. Yea, thou shalt go forth from him, and thine hands upon thine head. For Jehovah hath rejected thy confidences, and thou shalt not prosper in them.
1: 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We read in the Bible in John 6, verse 44, "No man can come to me except the Father which hath sent me draw him." 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Until next time, may the Lord and His Word keep you encouraged, and may His perfect will be done.
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2: Hebrews chapter 6, verse 4, for it is impossible for those who were once enlightened and have tasted of the heavenly gift and were made partakers of the Holy Ghost and have tasted the good word of God and the powers of the world to come, if they shall fall away, to renew them again unto repentance, seeing they crucify to themselves the Son of God afresh and put him to an open shame. This is really speaking of the churches, because in Hebrews 6, we're told it's impossible for those who were once enlightened. And to be enlightened means you had the Word of God, you had some truth from the Word of God, and that applies to the churches. They were entrusted with the Word. They were caretakers of the Word for almost 2,000 years, and they had a good deal of truth. Now, it was partial understanding, not the fullness of understanding of the amount that God would have His people to know that is being given to the saints in our time. But the churches throughout the church age were given much truth, and so they were enlightened. And God is saying it's impossible. That's an important word to keep in mind when reading this. For those who were once enlightened and have tasted of the heavenly gift and were made partakers of the Holy Ghost. So they were Christian, they did baptisms and partook of the Lord's table and claim salvation, but obviously there was not real salvation because of what God says here. They're going to lose the thing they claim to have but never truly had. And so it goes on to say, and have tasted the good word of God and the powers of the world to come, if they shall fall away, to renew them again unto repentance, seeing they crucified to themselves the Son of God afresh and put him to an open shame. So it's impossible for those once enlightened, if they shall fall away, to renew them again unto repentance. And that was never true of any people throughout the day of salvation or throughout the church age. It was just never true, and it's never been true of individuals in the day of salvation. If a sinner fell into his sin, there was always the hope of repentance while God was still in the world saving. And so this is a very hard statement that can only apply to the end of the church age and to the churches themselves within the congregations. They were the ones enlightened. They tasted of the good word. They fell away. They fell away, just as we read in 2 Thessalonians chapter 2. It says in 2 Thessalonians 2, in verse 3, let no man deceive you by any means, for that day shall not come, that is the day of Christ, except there come a falling away first, and that man of sin be revealed, the son of perdition. So the falling away, the apostasia, had to happen first before God would reveal the son of perdition, who is Satan. And he did that. He revealed Satan was loosed and had taken his seat in the temple, which the next verses in 2 Thessalonians tell us. And so they fell away at that point, which identifies with the Great Tribulation. And so Hebrews 6 is basically saying when the church age is over, when judgment begins at the house of God, that's the time when they shall fall away. And that's the time it's impossible to renew them again unto repentance. And again, looking back to the Great Tribulation, this is speaking of an impossibility to renew unto repentance or to grant salvation in the church. In the church, it's not saying there couldn't be a pastor or an elder or a deacon or a congregational member who was drawn out of the church and God saved them. No, that's not impossible, but it would be impossible for those in the churches because the church had fallen away and the church age was done and no Holy Spirit present. So that's what this is pointing to. It's not something we could, relate to a ministry that was outside the church. And actually the ministry, as far as I know, of Family Radio, is still not officially church connected. They're doing unwise, foolish things, going in the wrong direction. All that's true, but they wouldn't qualify for what these verses are saying. But thank you for calling and sharing. Welcome to our question and answer program. Please go ahead with your call.
4: Hello, Chris. My husband here and I have been talking about the verse of Hebrews 1:14.
2: Hebrews 1:14 says, "Are they not all ministering spirits sent forth to minister for them who shall be heirs of salvation?"
4: Well, I guess we might have two questions. The angels being ministering spirits sent forth to minister for them who shall be heirs of salvation. We were wondering if they're still ministering, since it's Judgment Day, if they're still sent forth, although it does say in Hebrews 2:18, something about that in temptation we are being succored by the Lord. So our first question is, are the ministering spirits, the angels, still being sent forth? We're trying to understand this ministry. Mm-hmm. Like you said to the first caller, we're not bringing the gospel to warn anyone, and we didn't know if angels are warning the heirs of salvation or what. Plus, our second question is, when it says in Hebrews 2:9, that Jesus was made a little lower than the angels for the suffering of death. Well, we were wondering, are the angels said to be higher? Well, we know Jesus is holy God, but if he was made lower than the holy angels, we didn't know exactly what it means by, we know he suffered death and he succors them that are tempted, but what is lower than the angels, if you want to comment on that as well?
2: Okay. Yeah. Well, starting with Hebrews 1:14 and the question, are they still ministering? We know these are angelic beings. And we're given their job description. They're ministering spirits sent forth to minister for them who shall be heirs of salvation. Very, very, specific as to who they are to minister to. And we know who the heirs of salvation are. That would be all the elect, everyone that God has chosen, everyone that was predestinated to obtain and at this time has now obtained and become saved. And so heirs of salvation is twofold. There's salvation of the spirit, but there's also salvation of the body. We've only received so far the down payment on the whole package. You know, it's like when you buy a house and you put money down, and that's the earnest money, the down payment, and it's the commitment of the buyer. I'm going to pay it off. I'm going to pay the rest. Well, God has given us the down payment of salvation, which is the salvation of the soul and the indwelling spirit. It's the earnest of the spirit that we possess, and yet it's not fully done. It's not finished. And there is language in the Bible that looks towards the last day and the day of resurrection using redemptive terms. Actually, I won't turn there, but in Romans chapter 8, it uses that kind of language concerning the completion of the salvation, which is when our physical bodies are transformed into new resurrected spiritual bodies, and then we have one whole personality in both body and soul that has become saved. So that means even though in the day of salvation, past history, you know, over the New Testament era, angels were ministering to heirs of salvation, and that could involve, various things related to the gospel. You know, we have to keep in mind God is omnipresent and he has all power, all knowledge, but he also is a God that sends. The Father sent the Son. The Son sent the people of God into the world with the gospel to fulfill the Lord's will. Now, God could have developed some other kind of plan and simply, through some mysterious drawing without the aid of messengers, the elect, drawn people to the Bible in an irresistible way. But he didn't determine to do it that way. He decided he'll use his people, and he accomplished things through them. And so too, God can arrange circumstances, control events from heaven all by himself. He can, as far as events and circumstances, God can make sure that a certain individual in the day of salvation is at a specific point, a street corner, at a certain time, when somebody else that the Lord has made sure would be there, who's one of these messengers of the gospel, will encounter him or her, and they'll hand a track, and that will change their life, because they'll read it, God will activate the drawing process, and they'll be drawn to the Word of God and tune in family radio at that time and become saved. And so God is able to do all that. Now, is it possible that he utilized some spirit beings to help or assist? Not that he couldn't do it by himself, but maybe he did. Maybe he did in a way we don't understand, that would slow down a person or speed up a person to get to that specific point where they would have the encounter. I'm just offering a suggestion of one way perhaps angels operated in the day of salvation, but I really don't know how God used them. And likewise, in this time period, they're still ministering spirits to the heirs of salvation, the great multitude, what's ever remaining of that great multitude still alive on the earth, are heirs of salvation of the body. And certainly we can use all the help we can get. And if God determines to send an angel in some way that we would never know how or in what manner or anything like that, but perhaps God he utilizes an angel, an angelic being, to assist again in some way that we're unaware of. That's what I mean. It's a mystery, and because they're spirit beings, and God doesn't tell us too much about their activity, you know, oftentimes when we read like a verse, do not forget to entertain strangers, for some have entertained angels unaware. Well, that is drawing on or pulling from what we read back in Genesis 19, when Lot entertained two angels who came to Sodom, and actually those two angels were God himself in the form of two men who entered into the city, and yet they're not actually angelic beings. It's angels in the sense of messengers, and that's how it's most often found in the Bible when we read of angels. Overwhelmingly, it's messengers, men, God himself, the Lord Jesus, and very rarely do we read of actual angel activity. We read in the Gospels when Christ was born, but at least not where it's really, really clear. As far as the second question, in chapter 2, verse 9, it says, but we see Jesus, who is made a little lower than the angels for the suffering of death, crowned with glory and honor, that he, by the grace of God, should taste death for every man. This is just using the language a little lower than the angels, because the angels are, again, spirit beings, so they're invisible. And they reside in heaven, except for the fallen angels that came to the earth. The rest of them that did not fall, they dwell in the kingdom of God. And the kingdom of God is always portrayed to being above. God is above. His kingdom is above. And so Christ, again, was made a little lower than the angels, down on the earth. He's made a man. Men dwell in this world while we live. We do not dwell in heaven above. And so this is the lower place than the spiritual realm of existence. And a point God is making concerning Christ, you know, he's made a little lower than the angels for the suffering of death. And that's picked up in verse 16 of Hebrews 2, for verily he took not on him the nature of angels, but he took on him the seed of Abraham. And so the point is that Christ entered into the world as a man, and through that demonstrated he had taken the body of a man at the foundation of the world. And when the Lord Jesus went to the cross and suffered and died as a man and not as an angel, that sealed the fate of Satan and all the fallen angels. And that would be the reason why I think God connected the binding of Satan and the language that he died at the cross. Because in Revelation, when the beast comes up out of the sea, and we read there, his deadly wound was healed, indicating that it was as though he was dead when he was bound. And that makes sense, because he's bound in a bottomless pit that identifies with hell. Hell is the grave. It's as though he's dead when Christ went to the cross, because that proved, it showed forth, and not only did it prove that Christ died for his elect, but it also proved that he died only for men, only for the creature man, made in the image and likeness of God. Although Satan and the fallen angels had sinned and come under the wrath of God just like men, yet because the Lord took on him, how's it go again? He made a little lower than the angels for the suffering of death. He took not on him the nature of angels, but he took on him the seed of Abraham. He took on him the sins of the seed who are the elect in Christ, who is the seed singular. And he died only for them, and thereby that ended any possible hope for Satan and the fallen angels. They were cast down to hell in that sense at that point in time in 33 AD when the Lord Jesus showed forth the atonement made at the foundation of the world. Because until then, it wasn't absolute. It wasn't crystallized. It was not perfectly revealed. But once it was, that was the judgment. It's basically like May 21, 2011 for the rest of the people of the world. Now, they cannot be saved. The unsaved who entered into May 21, 2011 judgment day will remain unsaved. And it sealed their fate. It shut the door, and there cannot be a change. Well, that's what happened at the cross for the angels. It sealed their eternal fate. So now they're cast down to hell. But it also explains why it says in 2 Peter 2, verse 4, "For if God spared not the angels that sin, but cast them down to hell, and deliver them into chains of darkness." And so that ties in with Revelation 20, when the angel who is Christ comes down and grabs a hold of the devil, the old serpent, and so forth. And he had a chain in his hand and bounds him for the 1,000 years. So here's the chain in view. "And deliver them into chains of darkness." Darkness, no light. No light, because light identifies with Christ and salvation, the light of the world, the day of salvation. But no light for the angels. They're cast down to hell, delivered into chains of darkness to be reserved unto judgment. It doesn't make any sense until you realize, oh, it sealed their eternal fate. And yet, then from the cross in 33 AD, they have to go in this condition of being sealed in darkness with no possible hope of any kind of salvation all the way to the very end, or May 21, 2011, and then's the judgment. So then, you know, it's finalized and so forth. And so that's the reason why the language made a little lower than the angels, very clearly indicating that Christ was not made for angels, and he did not take upon him the nature of an angel, but he took upon him the seed of Abraham. But thank you for calling and sharing.
5: Quite some time ago, God's Judgment Day trumpet began to sound. God began to warn the inhabitants of the world that on May 21st, 2011, the great day of his wrath would begin, ending the day of salvation. That warning was trumpeted worldwide. The message was seen on tracts, on clothing, on private vehicles, on buses, in newspapers, and on billboards. Even caravans were going out. Project Jonah got underway. Fox News and CNN and the international media were all talking about it. That message grew louder and louder as that day approached. Then May 21st, 2011 came, and the sound of God's warning trumpet stopped sounding. But on that same day, another sound was heard. It was a great and mighty sound. So great and mighty was that sound that it shook both the earth and heaven. It was the sound of the door of heaven shutting, ending the day of salvation. It was a spiritual sound heard only on the pages of the Holy Bible. Do we now correctly hear what the Holy Bible is telling us about the last day of Judgment Day? When this world and universe ends? That could very well be. The Bible is giving a strong indication that sometime in the year 2033, the end of all things will be.
6: The Epistle to the Hebrews, Chapter 2. Therefore we ought to give the more earnest heed to the things which we have heard, lest at any time we should let them slip. For if the word spoken by angels was steadfast, and every transgression and disobedience received a just recompense of reward, how shall we escape if we neglect so great salvation, which at the first began to be spoken by the Lord, and was confirmed unto us by them that heard him, God also bearing them witness, both with signs and wonders, and with divers miracles and gifts of the Holy Ghost, according to his own will. For unto the angels hath he not put in subjection the world to come whereof we speak, but one in a certain place testified, saying, What is man, that thou art mindful of him, or the son of man, that thou visitest him? Thou madest him a little lower than the angels, thou crownedst him with glory and honor, and didst set him over the works of thy hands. Thou hast put all things in subjection under his feet. For in that he put all in subjection under him, he left nothing that is not put under him. But now we see not yet all things put under him. But we see Jesus, who was made a little lower than the angels for the suffering of death, crowned with glory and honor, that he by the grace of God should taste death for every man. For it became him for whom are all things, and by whom are all things, in bringing many sons unto glory, to make the captain of their salvation perfect through sufferings. For both he that sanctifieth, and they who are sanctified, are all of one, for which cause he is not ashamed to call them brethren, saying, I will declare thy name unto my brethren, in the midst of the church will I sing praise unto thee. And again, I will put my trust in him, and again, behold, I and the children which God hath given me. Forasmuch then as the children are partakers of flesh and blood, he also himself likewise took part of the same, that through death he might destroy him that had the power of death, that is, the devil, and deliver them who through fear of death were all their lifetime subject to bondage. For verily he took not on him the nature of angels, but he took on him the seed of Abraham. Wherefore in all things it behoved him to be made like unto his brethren, that he might be a merciful and faithful high priest in things pertaining to God, to make reconciliation for the sins of the people. For in that he himself hath suffered being tempted, he is able to succor them that are tempted.
1: 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We read in the Bible in John 6, verse 44, No man can come to me except the Father which hath sent me draw him. May we keep the hope that it be God's will to use this eBible Fellowship International broadcast to draw His elect and feed His sheep. Until next time, may the Lord and His Word keep you encouraged, and may His perfect will be done.

Now, we've been discussing the deeper spiritual meaning of this portion of the flood account in verse 8 of Genesis chapter 8. After the water is starting to go down, the tops of the mountains are seen, the window of the ark is open. Noah, at that point, sends forth a dove to see if the waters were abated from off the face of the ground. And we spent some time continuing to discuss what Jesus said, that there would be a baptism of the Holy Spirit. We read that in Matthew chapter 3. John the Baptist was speaking of Christ. He will baptize you with the Holy Ghost. Then later Jesus, in talking to James and John, the sons of thunder, he asked them first, will you be baptized with the baptism I am baptized with? They answer, yes. Then Jesus says, yes, you will be baptized with the baptism I am baptized with. And so he confirms it. The Lord does tell James and John, they will, future tense, be baptized with a baptism that Jesus also is baptized with. And baptism is much more than just simply taking a sign of water baptism. When the Bible speaks of baptism by the Holy Ghost, well, that involves the washing away of sin, the purging of sin, which was accomplished at the foundation of the world for the elect of God. But the demonstration of that was performed by the Lord Jesus Christ at the cross in 33 AD, actually beginning in the Garden of Gethsemane, up until the cross, and in the day of judgment. It is performed by the body of Christ, by the whole company of the elect. That's when they will make an appearance and be made manifest before the judgment seat of Christ. It's the time God is pouring out his wrath upon the wicked of the world, and therefore that's what baptism is. It is the scourging, the washing with fire to purge away sin, and that is done through the meeting out of the cup of the wrath of God through punishment. And the elect of God are left on the earth in the day of judgment for this appearance of baptism. It's not the actual baptism. No, they were baptized in Christ at the foundation of the world. It is a tableau. They are going to perform a living demonstration. That's exactly what's been happening since we entered into the day of judgment on the date of May 21, 2011. But for man, the sinner that has not a savior, he has to experience the wrath of God to purge with fire, to wash away their sin. What's going to happen to the sinner? They're dead forever. And where are the people that were outside the ark? They're dead forever. So in that sense, they were baptized. They had their sins washed away, but they have no strength, no power of spirit in themselves to return to life, and they remain dead. And that's how it will be with the final judgment of all the wicked of the earth. They will be washed, finally, with the wrath of God, yet have no ability to overcome death to return back to life. So they will be annihilated, destroyed forevermore, and in that sense, it'll be a baptism of the wicked. Then we saw in 1 Peter 3, beginning in verse 20, which sometime, the Greek word actually means aforetime. And when we read sometime, we think sometimes people are disobedient, sometimes they're not. It doesn't mean that. It means in old time, aforetime. While aforetime were disobedient, when once the long suffering of God waited in the days of Noah, while the ark was preparing, wherein few, that is eight souls, were saved by water. So we have all the ingredients that we find in the flood account in Genesis chapter 8. God's already brought the flood. We have Noah. We have the finished ark. We have the eight souls inside the ark. We have the water. And we have them being saved. As it says here, the eight souls were saved by water. Then there's a link, there's a connection made, what these things represent. The spiritual meaning of the flood, of Noah, the ark, the eight souls inside, the water, and so forth, the spiritual meaning is going to be helped
with the next statement in verse 21 of 1 Peter 3. The like figure. Now, when we read the kingdom of heaven is like, or Adam was a figure of him that was to come, and here we have both put together, the like figure. We definitely know to look for a spiritual association, a spiritual tie-in. And in this case, what is it going to tie in with? The ark, Noah, the souls inside, the water that's outside. And here is the identification with the flood. The like figure whereunto even baptism doth also now save us. You see how God is making this tie? He's the one, you know, we can see actually the figure of it in Genesis 7, Genesis 8, as the whole earth is submerged in water, and the water goes 15 cubits above the highest mountain. But the elect, those in Christ, were the eight souls. Noah, his wife, his three sons, their wives. They're inside of the ark, and they experience deliverance. They have refuge, and they find salvation. The water of baptism does not destroy them. But in this case, it says they're saved by water. Now let's read verse 21 in 1 Peter 3 again. The like figure, whereunto even baptism doth also now save us, not the putting away of the filth of the flesh, but the answer of a good conscience toward God by the resurrection of Jesus Christ. Now, did you notice anything there? Did you notice parentheses? There's a parenthetical thought that follows the statement, the like figure, whereunto even baptism doth also now save us, parentheses. And then there's this pretty long sentence. And then finally, the parentheses close. And then there's a little statement at the end. It's very reminiscent of Romans chapter 1, verse 3. We know that God is speaking of the Lord Jesus. And it says of him in verse 4, and declared to be the Son of God with power. And then there's a middle statement, according to the Spirit of holiness by the resurrection from the dead. And we found it very helpful to remove the middle statement so we can see the flow of thought. And I'll do it again. In Romans 1, verse 4, Jesus is declared to be the Son of God, and then at the end, by or through the resurrection from the dead. You see how that's helpful so we can see in what way he's declared to be the Son of God, and then we see it's through the resurrection of the dead. Now, the other information's important. And one thing that that other information does, or one purpose it serves, is to hide truth. There's other purposes there, but at this point, it's not the area we're looking into. Now, back in 1 Peter 3, what happens if we read the beginning of verse 21 up until the parentheses open, then we read the end of verse 21 after the parentheses close, and we leave out everything within the parentheses? Let's read it again. I'll start back in verse 20. While the ark was a-preparing, wherein few, that is eight souls, were saved by water, the like figure, whereunto even baptism, doth also now save us by the resurrection of Jesus Christ. You see, there is a continuing thought there, but that very long sentence in the middle, it serves to confusion. You lose track of the first part of the statement because it's so long. But we see that baptism saves us by the resurrection of Jesus Christ. And that ties in with John the Baptist baptizing the Lord Jesus. He baptized him. Christ came up out of the water, picturing the resurrection. And then the dove made its appearance. The declaration was made, "Behold, my beloved Son, whom I am well pleased." And what's significant here in 1 Peter 3 is how we have that same idea that baptism is a figure, the like figure of baptism doth also now save us by the resurrection of Jesus Christ. And yet it's clearly related to the flood, to the ark, to Noah, to the water that saved the eight souls.
And there's really no mistaking it that God is letting us know that what happened to the ark is a picture of death or baptism and resurrection, the coming up out of the water. The baptism of Christ, in whom we were baptized with at the foundation of the world, but then the baptism that we shall be baptized with, his baptism that we will partake of. You know, this all relates to the suffering of Christ. For instance, in 1 Peter 4, verse 13, but rejoice inasmuch as you are partakers of Christ's sufferings, that when his glory shall be revealed, you may be glad also with exceeding joy. Christ was baptized, and then in a manifestation, a tableau, he was baptized again. We were baptized in him, and now at this present time in the day of judgment, in a tableau, in a living demonstration, the people of God are being baptized again, baptized by the Holy Spirit as we are going through the wrath of God. And the Lord uses the flood as a historical example, picturing this baptism of his people that will occur in the end time within the day of judgment. And that's why May 21, 2011 has the underlying Hebrew calendar date of the 17th day of the second month, which is the very day the flood began. And so as we continue along, going through a prolonged period of wrath or God's judgment on the world, we are really sort of following the flood account as the people of God were protected by the destructive water, yet saved by the resurrection of Jesus Christ from the dead. And so it's the same spiritually with the spiritual waters of the Word of God at this time.

says in Matthew 20, verse 20, "Then came to him the mother of Zebedee's children, desiring a certain thing of him. And he said unto her, What wilt thou? She saith unto him, Grant that these my two sons may sit the one on thy right hand and the other on the left in thy kingdom. But Jesus answered and said, Ye know not what ye ask. Are ye able to drink of the cup that I shall drink of, and to be baptized with the baptism that I am baptized with? They say unto him, We are able. And he saith unto them, Ye shall, notice the tense is future, ye will drink indeed of my cup, and be baptized with the baptism that I am baptized with. But to sit on my right hand and on my left is not mine to give, but it shall be given to them for whom it is prepared of my Father." Now, who is it prepared for? The elect. The reference to it is not Christ to give, but those for whom it's prepared. It leads right back to the elect, just like James and John, sons of thunder, are a picture of the elect. And so they will be seated at Christ's right hand and at his left. All the elect will be. But the important thing we want to look at is verse 23, when Jesus assures them. Jesus declares to the elect, "Ye will drink indeed of my cup." Now, what is the cup? You'll find in Jeremiah 25 that the Lord speaks of giving the cup first to the city called by his name, then to the nations, and it's the cup of wrath. Or we find in the gospel accounts when Jesus is in the Garden of Gethsemane, and he's in an agony and a heaviness is upon him, that he's pleading with God that the cup might pass from him. The cup involves the wrath of God. Remember in Revelation 14, verse 10, "The same shall drink of the wine of the wrath of God, which is poured out without mixture into the cup of his indignation, and he shall be tormented with fire and brimstone in the presence of the holy angels and in the presence of the Lamb." There is the cup of the wrath of God. Well, Jesus again says to James and John, the sons of thunder, "Ye shall drink indeed of my cup and be baptized with the baptism that I am baptized with." Now, we spent some time discussing baptism and that it's the washing away of sin. And we saw how Christ was baptized at the foundation of the world when he died bearing sin. And we, the elect, were baptized with him, in him, through his death. We were buried and died. Because in order to be baptized or to be washed, you have to bear sin. And Jesus had the sins of his people upon him and was cleansed of them. We, at the same time, simultaneously in him, had our sins washed away. So we were baptized. That's the point of Christ's baptism and our baptism. Well, then the question remains, why is the future tense being used? "Ye shall drink indeed of my cup and be baptized with the baptism I am baptized with." Oh, someone says, you're all wrong about the foundation of the world. The washing away of sin is going to take place at the cross. Except when Jesus was drinking of the cup, beseeching the Father that the cup might pass from him, were any of the disciples with him? No. Where were they? They were off a distance, sleeping. They could not watch 1 hour. Christ came back and said, "What, can you not watch with me 1 hour?" So certainly, when Jesus was drinking of the cup, the disciples were not with him. They did not watch with him. You see the emphasis that's being placed is they did not drink of the cup at that time. Christ did, because that was the time of his demonstration. That was the time the one offering. You see, in Hebrews 9, when God speaks of the one offering in payment for sin, it's at the foundation of the world. But then he also lays a trap and he speaks of the one time he appeared for sin, and that was in 33 AD in time. So that was Christ's appearance. We were with him, the one payment for sin at the foundation of the world. We were not with him in the garden or when he went to the cross in time in 33 AD.
No, that was the time of his tableau, his demonstration, not the time for ours. Not the time for the people of God to demonstrate following his steps. As said in Matthew 3, he shall be, future tense, baptized with the Holy Ghost and fire. And then it spoke of the gathering wheat and the burning up of chaff. And that's Judgment Day. That's the future time in which Christ is referring to James and John. Ye shall drink indeed of my cup and be baptized with the baptism that I am baptized with. Not at the cross in 33 AD, but way into the future. Now, we can prove it's not at the cross if we turn to Acts chapter 1. In verse 5, for John truly baptized with water, but ye shall be baptized with the Holy Ghost not many days hence. Now, that proves that the baptism of the Holy Ghost that was referred to in Matthew 20, that Jesus said to James and John, you'll be baptized with, that baptism did not occur at the cross because Acts 1 is after Christ's resurrection. It's after he went to the cross. It's after he rose from the dead. Actually, here in Acts 1, it's at the point of the 40 days where he showed himself with many infallible proofs, and he's just about ready to go up to heaven. So here God is saying that the baptism of the Holy Ghost is still future. But John truly baptized with water, but ye shall be, again, future tense. You will be baptized with the Holy Ghost not many days hence. Well, now people who were mistaking about the baptism of God's elect occurring in Christ at the cross, they're led off onto another wild goose chase because in the next chapter of Acts 2, there's the outpouring of the Holy Spirit. So they make the wrong association and they say, well, this is referring to the Holy Ghost that is poured out on the day of Pentecost in Acts 2. Except the outpouring of the Holy Ghost is not the baptism that Jesus was baptized with. It is not the cup. Where is the cup in Acts chapter 2? Because Christ told James and John that equally they will drink of the cup and be baptized with the baptism he's baptized with. All right, if you identify baptism with the outpouring of the Holy Spirit in Acts 2, where is the cup of wrath? Where's the cup of wrath? You could see why people would misidentify and relate it to the cross, because at least there was a cup of wrath. There was the demonstration of baptism or death by Christ, but those same elements are not in view on the day of Pentecost with the outpouring of the Holy Spirit. Now, God does make reference in verse 8 of Acts 1 when he says, but ye shall receive power after that the Holy Ghost has come upon you. That's referring to the outpouring of the Holy Spirit, and it's the official beginning of the church age, the official point of the outpouring of the Holy Spirit in 33 AD. And so all those things would get underway. But it is not the baptism with the Holy Ghost. The Lord, once again, speaking of things related to the Holy Spirit in close proximity and people confusing the two. The official outpouring of the Holy Ghost, or its coming upon the disciples in Acts 2, signaled the beginning of the church age and the first Jubilee period. It was not the baptism or the drinking of the cup of wrath. No. That doesn't qualify. It doesn't fit the description. And again, was there any gathering of wheat into the barn or burning up chaff when the Holy Ghost was poured out on the day of Pentecost in Acts 2? No. No. It's off into a very distant future, about 2,000 years later, when Judgment Day comes. That's when there will be the baptism of the Holy Ghost with fire. Now let's turn to 1 Peter, and I think we're going to see something that leads us right back to the flood account and why the dove making an appearance is so significant. In 1 Peter 3, verse 19, speaking of the Spirit and Christ in the Spirit, by which also he went and preached unto the spirits in prison,
which sometime or aforetime were disobedient when once the long-suffering of God waited in the days of Noah, while the ark was a-preparing, wherein few, that is eight souls, were saved by water, the like figure whereunto even baptism doth also now save us. Think about it. God just tied together the water that destroyed the earth in the days of Noah to baptism, when the water is going down, the baptism. And here we see the dove, and up out of the water comes the people of God and a new earth.

0: We welcome you to eBible Fellowship's Bible Reading Program. We read in 2 Timothy 3, verse 16, "All Scripture is given by inspiration of God and is profitable for doctrine, for reproof, for correction, for instruction in righteousness." Now, let's begin our Bible Reading Program.
1: Joel 1. The word of Jehovah that came to Joel, the son of Pethuel, "Hear this, ye old men, and give ear, all ye inhabitants of the land. Hath this been in your days, or even in the days of your fathers? Tell ye your children of it, and let your children tell their children, and their children another generation. That which the palmer worm hath left, hath the locust eaten, and that which the locust hath left, hath the canker worm eaten, and that which the canker worm hath left, hath the caterpillar eaten. Awake, ye drunkards, and weep, and howl, all

and the drink offering is cut off from the house of Jehovah. The priests, Jehovah's ministers, mourn. The field is wasted. The land mourneth, for the corn is wasted. The new wine is dried up. The oil languisheth. Be ye ashamed, O ye husbandmen. Howl, O ye vine dressers, for the wheat and for the barley, because the harvest of the field is perished. The vine is dried up, and the fig tree languisheth. The pomegranate tree, the palm tree also, and the apple tree, even all the trees of the field are withered, because joy is withered away from the sons of men. Gird yourselves and lament, ye priests. Howl, ye ministers of the altar. Come, lie all night in sackcloth, ye ministers of my God, for the meat offering and the drink offering is withholden from the house of your God. Sanctify ye a fast, call a solemn assembly, gather the elders and all the inhabitants of the land into the house of Jehovah your God, and cry unto Jehovah. Alas for the day of Jehovah is at hand, and as a destruction from the Almighty shall it come. Is not the meat cut off before our eyes? Yea, joy and gladness from the house of our God. The seed is rotten under their clods. The garners are laid desolate. The barns are broken down, for the corn is withered. How do the beasts groan? The herds of cattle are perplexed, because they have no pasture. Yea, the flocks of sheep are made desolate. O Jehovah, to thee will I cry, for the fire hath devoured the pastures of the wilderness, and the flame hath burned all the trees of the field. The beasts of the field cry also unto thee, for the rivers of waters are dried up, and the fire hath devoured the pastures of the wilderness. Joel 2. Blow ye the trumpet in Zion, and sound an alarm in my holy mountain. Let all the inhabitants of the land tremble, for the day of Jehovah cometh, for it is nigh at hand, a day of darkness and of gloominess, a day of clouds and of thick darkness, as the morning spread upon the mountains, a great people and a strong. There hath not been ever the like, neither shall be any more after it, even to the years of many generations. A fire devoureth before them, and behind them a flame burneth. The land is as the Garden of Eden before them, and behind them a desolate wilderness. Yea, and nothing shall escape them. The appearance of them is as the appearance of horses, and as horsemen, so shall they run. Like the noise of chariots, on the tops of mountains shall they leap, like the noise of a flame of fire that devoureth the stubble, as a strong people set in battle array. Before their face the people shall be much pained, all faces shall gather blackness. They shall run like mighty men, they shall climb the wall like men of war, and they shall march every one on his ways, and they shall not break their ranks. Neither shall one thrust another, they shall walk every one in his path, and when they fall upon the sword, they shall not be wounded. They shall run to and fro in the city, they shall run upon the wall, they shall climb up upon the houses, they shall enter in at the windows like a thief. The earth shall quake before them, the heavens shall tremble, the sun and the moon shall be dark, and the stars shall withdraw their shining. And Jehovah shall utter his voice before his army, for his camp is very great, for he is strong that executeth his word. For the day of Jehovah is great and very terrible, and who can abide it? Therefore also now, saith Jehovah, turn ye even to me with all your heart, and with fasting, and with weeping, and with mourning, and rend your heart, and not your garments.

turned unto Jehovah your God, for he is gracious and merciful, slow to anger and of great kindness, and repenteth him of the evil. Who knoweth if he will return and repent, and leave a blessing behind him, even a meat offering and a drink offering unto Jehovah your God? Blow the trumpet in Zion, sanctify a fast, call a solemn assembly, gather the people, sanctify the congregation, assemble the elders, gather the children and those that suck the breasts. Let the bridegroom go forth of his chamber, and the bride out of her closet. Let the priests, the ministers of Jehovah, weep between the porch and the altar, and let them say, Spare thy people, O Jehovah, and give not thine heritage to reproach, that the heathen should rule over them. Wherefore should they say among the people, Where is their God? Then will Jehovah be jealous for his land and pity his people. Yea, Jehovah will answer and say unto his people, Behold, I will send you corn and wine and oil, and ye shall be satisfied therewith, and I will no more make you a reproach among the heathen. But I will remove far off from you the northern army, and will drive him into a land barren and desolate, with his face toward the east sea, and his hinder part toward the utmost sea. And his stink shall come up, and his ill savor shall come up, because he hath done great things. Fear not, O land, be glad and rejoice, for Jehovah will do great things. Be not afraid, ye beasts of the field, for the pastures of the wilderness do spring. For the tree beareth her fruit, the fig tree and the vine do yield their strength. Be glad then, ye children of Zion, and rejoice in Jehovah your God, for he hath given you the former rain moderately, and he will cause to come down for you the rain, the former rain, and the latter rain in the first month. And the floors shall be full of wheat, and the fats shall overflow with wine and oil, and I will restore to you the years that the locust hath eaten, the cankerworm and the caterpillar and the palmer worm, my great army which I sent among you. And ye shall eat in plenty, and be satisfied, and praise the name of Jehovah your God, that hath dealt wondrously with you. And my people shall never be ashamed, and ye shall know that I am in the midst of Israel, and that I am Jehovah your God, and none else, and my people shall never be ashamed. And it shall come to pass afterward that I will pour out my spirit upon all flesh, and your sons and your daughters shall prophesy. Your old men shall dream dreams. Your young men shall see visions. And also upon the servants and upon the handmaids in those days will I pour out my spirit. And I will show wonders in the heavens, and in the earth blood and fire and pillars of smoke. The sun shall be turned into darkness, and the moon into blood before the great and the terrible day of Jehovah come. And it shall come to pass that whosoever shall call upon the name of Jehovah shall be delivered. For in Mount Zion and in Jerusalem shall be deliverance, as Jehovah hath said, and in the remnant whom Jehovah shall call. Joel 3. For behold, in those days, and in that time, when I shall bring again the captivity of Judah and Jerusalem, I will also gather all nations, and will bring them down into the valley of Jehoshaphat, and will plead with them there for my people, and for my heritage Israel, whom they have scattered among the nations, and parted my land, and they have cast lots for my people, and have given a boy for an harlot, and sold a girl for wine, that they might drink. Yea, and what have ye to do with me, O Tyre and Zidon, and all the coasts of Palestine? Will ye render me a recompense? And if ye recompense me swiftly and speedily, will I return your recompense upon your own head, because ye have taken my silver and my gold,
and have carried into your temples my goodly pleasant things. The children also of Judah and the children of Jerusalem have ye sold unto the Grecians, that ye might remove them far from their border. Behold, I will raise them out of the place whither ye have sold them, and will return your recompense upon your own head, and I will sell your sons and your daughters into the hand of the children of Judah, and they shall sell them to the Sabaeans, to a people far off, for Jehovah hath spoken it. Proclaim ye this among the Gentiles. Prepare war, wake up the mighty men. Let all the men of war draw near. Let them come up. Beat your plowshares into swords, and your pruning hooks into spears. Let the weak say, I am strong. Assemble yourselves, and come all ye heathen, and gather yourselves together round about. Thither cause thy mighty ones to come down, O Jehovah. Let the heathen be wakened, and come up to the valley of Jehoshaphat, for there will I sit to judge all the heathen round about. Put ye in the sickle, for the harvest is ripe. Come, get you down, for the press is full. The fats overflow, for their wickedness is great. Multitudes, multitudes in the valley of decision, for the day of Jehovah is near in the valley of decision. The sun and the moon shall be darkened, and the stars shall withdraw their shining. Jehovah also shall roar out of Zion, and utter his voice from Jerusalem, and the heavens and the earth shall shake. But Jehovah will be the hope of his people, and the strength of the children of Israel. So shall ye know that I am Jehovah your God, dwelling in Zion, my holy mountain. Then shall Jerusalem be holy, and there shall no strangers pass through her any more. And it shall come to pass in that day that the mountains shall drop down new wine, and the hills shall flow with milk, and all the rivers of Judah shall flow with waters, and a fountain shall come forth of the house of Jehovah, and shall water the valley of Shittim. Egypt shall be a desolation, and Edom shall be a desolate wilderness, for the violence against the children of Judah, because they have shed innocent blood in their land. But Judah shall dwell forever, and Jerusalem from generation to generation. For I will cleanse their blood that I have not cleansed, for Jehovah dwelleth in Zion.

0: Amos 1. The words of Amos, who was among the herdmen of Tekoa, which he saw concerning Israel in the days of Uzziah, king of Judah, and in the days of Jeroboam, the son of Joash, king of Israel, 2 years before the earthquake. And he said, Jehovah will roar from Zion and utter his voice from Jerusalem. And the
1: habitations
0: and the shepherds shall mourn, and the top of Carmel shall wither. Thus saith Jehovah, for 3 transgressions of Damascus, and for 4, I will not turn away the punishment thereof, because they have threshed Gilead with threshing instruments of iron. But I will send a fire into the house of Hazael, which shall devour the palaces of Ben-Hadad. I will break also the bar of Damascus, and cut off the inhabitant from the plain of Aven, and him that holdeth the scepter from the house of Eden, and the people of Syria shall go into captivity unto Kir, saith Jehovah. Thus saith Jehovah, for 3 transgressions of Gaza, and for 4, I will not turn away the punishment thereof, because they carried away captive the whole captivity to deliver them up to Edom. But I will send a fire on the wall of Gaza, which shall devour the palaces thereof, and I will cut off the inhabitant from Ashdod, and him that holdeth the scepter from Ashkelon, and I will turn mine hand against Ekron, and the remnant of the Philistines shall perish, saith the Lord Jehovah. Thus saith Jehovah, for 3 transgressions of Tyrus, and for 4, I will not turn away the punishment thereof, because they delivered up the whole captivity to Edom, and remembered not the brotherly covenant. But I will send a fire on the wall of Tyrus, which shall devour the palaces thereof. Thus saith Jehovah, for 3 transgressions of Edom, and for 4, I will not turn away the punishment thereof, because he did pursue his brother with the sword, and did cast off all pity, and his anger did tear perpetually, and he kept his wrath forever. But I will send a fire upon Teman, which shall devour the palaces of Bozra. Thus saith Jehovah, for 3 transgressions of the children of Ammon, and for 4, I will not turn away the punishment thereof, because they have ripped up the women with child of Gilead, that they might enlarge their border. But I will kindle a fire in the wall of Rabbah, and it shall devour the palaces thereof with shouting in the day of battle, with a tempest in the day of the whirlwind, and their king shall go into captivity, he and his princes together, saith Jehovah. Amos 2. Thus saith Jehovah, for 3 transgressions of Moab, and for 4, I will not turn away the punishment thereof, because he burned the bones of the king of Edom into lime. But I will send a fire upon Moab, and it shall devour the palaces of Kerioth, and Moab shall die with tumult, with shouting, and with the sound of the trumpet. And I will cut off the judge from the midst thereof, and will slay all the princes thereof with him, saith Jehovah. Thus saith Jehovah, for 3 transgressions of Judah, and for 4, I will not turn away the punishment thereof, because they have despised the law of Jehovah, and have not kept his commandments, and their lies cause them to err after the which their fathers have walked. But I will send a fire upon Judah, and it shall devour the palaces of Jerusalem. Thus saith Jehovah, for 3 transgressions of Israel, and for 4, I will not turn away the punishment thereof, because they sold the righteous for silver, and the poor for a pair of shoes, that pant after the dust of the earth on the head of the poor, and turn aside the way of the meek, and a man and his father will go in unto the same maid to profane my holy name. And they lay themselves down upon clothes, laid to pledge by every altar, and they drink the wine of the condemned in the house of their God. Yet destroyed I the Amorite before them, whose height was like the height of the cedars, and he was strong as the oaks. Yet I destroyed his fruit from above, and his roots from beneath. Also I brought you up from the land of Egypt, and led you 40 years through the wilderness to possess the land of the Amorite. And I raised up of your sons for prophets, and of your young men for Nazarites. Is it not even thus, O ye children of Israel, saith Jehovah? But ye gave the Nazarites wine to drink, and commanded the prophets, saying, prophesy not. Behold, I am pressed under you as a cart is pressed that is full of sheaves. Therefore the flight shall perish from the swift, and the strong shall not strengthen his force, neither shall the mighty deliver himself, neither shall he stand that handleth the bow, and he that is swift of foot shall not deliver himself, neither shall he that rideth the horse deliver himself, and he that is courageous among the mighty shall flee away naked in that day, saith Jehovah. Amos 3. Hear this word that Jehovah hath spoken against you, O children of Israel, against the whole family which I brought up from the land of Egypt, saying, you only have I known of all the families of the earth. Therefore I will punish you for all your iniquities. Can two walk together except they be agreed? Will a lion roar in the forest when he hath no prey? Will a young lion cry out of his den if he have taken nothing? Can a bird fall in a snare upon the earth where no gin is for him? Shall one take up a snare from the earth and have taken nothing at all? Shall a trumpet be blown in the city and the people not be afraid? Shall there be evil in a city and Jehovah hath not done it? Surely the Lord Jehovah will do nothing, but he revealeth his secret unto his servants the prophets. The lion hath roared. Who will not fear? The Lord Jehovah hath spoken. Who can but prophesy? Publish in the palaces at Ashdod, and in the palaces in the land of Egypt, and say, assemble yourselves upon the mountains of Samaria, and behold the great tumults in the midst thereof, and the oppressed in the midst thereof. For they know not to do right, saith Jehovah, who store up violence and robbery in their palaces. Therefore thus saith the Lord Jehovah, an adversary there shall be even round about the land, and he shall bring down thy strength from thee, and thy palaces shall be spoiled. Thus saith Jehovah, as the shepherd taketh out of the mouth of the lion two legs, or a piece of an ear, so shall the children of Israel be taken out that dwell in Samaria, in the corner of the bed, and in Damascus in a couch. Hear ye and testify in the house of Jacob, saith the Lord Jehovah, the God of hosts, that in the day that I shall visit the transgressions of Israel upon him, I will also visit the altars of Bethel, and the horns of the altar shall be cut off and fall to the ground. And I will smite the winter house with the summer house, and the houses of ivory shall perish, and the great houses shall have an end, saith Jehovah. Amos 4. Hear this word, ye kine of Bashan, that are in the mountain of Samaria, which oppress the poor, which crush the needy, which say to their masters, bring and let us drink. The Lord Jehovah hath sworn by his holiness, that lo, the day shall come upon you, that he will take you away with hooks, and your posterity with fish hooks, and ye shall go out at the breaches, every cow at that which is before her, and ye shall cast them into the palace, saith Jehovah. Come to Bethel and transgress, At Gilgal, multiply transgression, and bring your sacrifices every morning,
1: and your tithes after 3 years, and offer a sacrifice of thanksgiving with leaven, and proclaim and publish the free offerings, for this like it you, O ye children of Israel,
0: saith the Lord Jehovah.
1: And I also have given you
0: cleanness
1: of teeth in all your cities, and want of bread in all your places. Yet have ye not returned unto me, saith Jehovah. And also I have withholden the rain from you, when there were yet 3 months to the harvest. And I caused it to rain upon one city, and caused it not to rain upon another city. One piece was rained upon, and the piece whereupon it rained not withered. So two or three cities
0: wandered
1: unto one city to drink water, but they were not satisfied. Yet have ye not returned unto me, saith Jehovah. I have smitten you with blasting and mildew, when your gardens and your vineyards and your fig trees and your olive trees increased. The palmer worm devoured them. Yet have ye not returned unto me, saith Jehovah. I have sent among you the pestilence after the manner of Egypt. Your young men have I slain with the sword, and have taken away your horses. And I have made the stink of your camps to come up unto your nostrils. Yet have ye not returned unto me, saith Jehovah. I have overthrown some of you as God overthrew Sodom and Gomorrah, and ye were as a firebrand plucked out of the burning, yet have ye not returned unto me, saith Jehovah. Therefore thus will I do unto thee, O Israel, and because I will do this unto thee, prepare to meet thy God, O Israel. For lo, he that formeth the mountains, and createth the wind, and declareth unto men what is his thought, that maketh the morning darkness, and treadeth upon the high places of the earth, Jehovah, the God of hosts, is his name.
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3: Well, greetings, Bible students, and welcome to today's edition of eBible Fellowship's Bible Quiz. In Psalm 119, verse 130, we read, "The entrance of thy words giveth light, it giveth understanding unto the simple." Okay, are you ready for today's questions? Here's number one. The armor of God enables us to stand against what? The armor of God enables us to stand against what? Number two, when the tribes of Israel split, who was the first king of the 10 northern tribes? When the tribes of Israel split, who was the first king of the 10 northern tribes? Number three, the Lord told Daniel to shut up the words and seal the book until when? The Lord told Daniel to shut up the words and seal the book until when? Number four, true or false? John the Baptist called the Pharisees and Sadducees a generation of vipers. True or false? John the Baptist called the Pharisees and Sadducees a generation of vipers. And number five, how many cows did Pharaoh see in his dream? How many cows did Pharaoh see in his dream? Okay, we'll be back in a minute with the answers.

0: All right, how'd you do? Here we are with the answers. Here's number one. The armor of God enables us to stand against the wiles of the devil. The wiles of the devil, Ephesians 6, verse 11. Number two, when the tribes of Israel split, who was the first king of the 10 northern tribes? That would be Jeroboam. We read that in 1 Kings 12, verse 20. Jeroboam, 1 Kings 12, verse 20. Number three, the Lord told Daniel to shut up the words and seal the book until when? Until the time of the end. You read that in Daniel 12, verses 4 and verse 9. He was to shut up the words and seal the book until the time of the end. Daniel 12, 4 and 9. Number 4. True or false, John the Baptist called the Pharisees and Sadducees a generation of vipers. And that's true. You read that in
1: Matthew 3, verses 4 to 7.
0: True.
1: Matthew 3, verses 4 to 7.
0: Number 5. How many cows did Pharaoh see in the dream that Joseph interpreted for him? He saw two groups of seven each. He saw 14. You read that in Genesis 41,
1: verses 1 to 3.
0: He saw two groups of seven, a total of 14 cows, from Genesis 41,
1: verses 1 to 3.
0: That's our eBible Fellowship Bible quiz for today, and may God bless your study in His Word.

Hi, this is Harry Dysart with eBible Fellowship. Thanks for joining us for the Psalm of the Day. As our Lord says in His Word in Ephesians chapter 5, verses 19 and 20, speaking to yourselves in psalms and hymns and spiritual songs, singing and making melody in your heart to the Lord, giving thanks always for all things unto God and the Father, in the name of our Lord Jesus Christ. Psalm 15. A Psalm of David. Jehovah, who shall abide in thy tabernacle? Who shall dwell in thy holy hill? He that walketh uprightly, and worketh righteousness, and speaketh the truth in his heart. He that backbiteth not with his tongue, nor doeth evil to his neighbor, nor taketh up a reproach against his neighbor. In whose eyes a vile person is contemned, but he honoreth them that fear Jehovah. He that sweareth to his own hurt, and changeth not. He that putteth not out his money to usury, nor taketh reward against the innocent. He that doeth these things shall never be moved. As our Lord instructs us, we read in Psalm 47, verses 6 and 7, sing praises to God, sing praises.

0: 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And here's your speaker, Eddie Ramos.
1: Two months ago, we went over 1 Corinthians 5:5, and today I want to stay in the book of 1 Corinthians, but I want to back up a few chapters. If you guys can turn with me to 1 Corinthians chapter 3, we'll start at verse 1. 1 Corinthians chapter 3, verse 1. Okay, there we read, "And I, brethren, cannot speak unto you as unto spiritual, but as unto carnal, even as unto babes in Christ." Okay, in order for us to understand what's being said here, what we want to do is we want to actually back up a little bit and get the context of what Paul is trying to say to the church at Corinth. So let's actually turn to chapter 2, verse 6, and we'll pick up a little bit of the context. In 1 Corinthians chapter 2, verse 6, we read, "Howbeit we speak wisdom among them that are perfect, yet not the wisdom of this world, nor of the princes of this world that have come to naught. But we speak the wisdom of God in a mystery, even the hidden wisdom which God ordained before the world unto our glory." And let's jump down to verse 12. "Now we have not received the spirit of the world, but the spirit which is of God, that we might know the things that are freely given to us of God. Which things also we speak, not in the words which man's wisdom teacheth, but which the Holy Ghost teacheth, comparing spiritual things with spiritual. But the natural man receiveth not the things of the Spirit of God, for they are foolishness unto him, neither can he know them, because they are spiritually discerned. But he that is spiritual judgeth all things, yet he himself is judged of no man. For who hath known the mind of the Lord, that he may instruct him? But we have the mind of Christ." And then that, of course, takes us right back into the first verse that we started with, 1 Corinthians 3, verse 1. "And I, brethren, could not speak unto you as unto spiritual, but as unto carnal, even as unto babes in Christ." So in the first verse of 1 Corinthians 3, we notice that after Paul ended his explanation in chapter 2 about the words of the wisdom of God, which is the word of God itself, being discerned by those who are spiritual or those who have the mind of Christ, he then continues to address the church and says to them that he could not speak unto them as spiritual or as ones having the Spirit of God, but as unto carnal, even as unto babes in Christ. In these two chapters, we'll see that God is contrasting between all of those in the churches who were truly saved while it was still the church age, and as a result, they were spiritually minded. And between those and the ones that were in the church, but were not truly saved, and they were carnally minded. Now, the word carnal is Strong's number 4561, which is also translated as flesh. So I want to take a look at Romans chapter 8, verse 5, to see what God has to say about those that are carnal and those that are spiritual. Let's turn to Romans chapter 8, verse 5. We'll read verses 5, 6, and 7. There we read, "For they that are after the flesh," now this word flesh is our word carnal, "they that are after the flesh do mind the things of the flesh, but they that are after the Spirit, the things of the Spirit. For to be carnally minded is death, but to be spiritually minded is life and peace, because the carnal mind is enmity against God. For it is not subject to the law of God, neither indeed can be." And so carnal is how Paul is describing or how he's addressing the church at Corinth, which represent the many within the churches in general. They belong to the church and they identified with Christ, therefore they identified with the body of Christ, but they could not be spiritually minded because they were not truly saved. The unsaved within the churches were always carnally minded, unless, of course, they were elect. And they would be, if they weren't elect, then they were after the flesh and not after the Spirit. This was the reason why the churches came under the judgment of God and were delivered unto Satan for the destruction of the flesh. Let's take a look again at 1 Corinthians 3, verse 1. In 1 Corinthians 3, 1, we read again, "And I, brethren, could not speak unto you as unto spiritual, but as unto carnal, even as unto babes in Christ." So we can see that God is likening here those that are carnal in the churches to being babes in Christ. Now, we've probably all heard the term being used, babe in Christ, to describe someone who perhaps was recently saved and is spiritually immature in the Word of God, but continually is desiring to grow and is growing, because that's what we learn from 1 Peter chapter 2. Let's take a look at that real quick. 1 Peter chapter 2, verses 1 and 2. In 1 Peter chapter 2, verse 1, we read, "Wherefore, laying aside all malice and all guile and all hypocrisies and envies and all evil speakings, as newborn babes, desire the sincere milk of the word, that ye may grow thereby." Now, I looked at these two word babes that's being used in 1 Corinthians 3 and 1 Peter 2, and I found out that they're not the same words. They're not even related. The word babes found in 1 Corinthians 3 is actually Strong's number 3516. And while it is used to speak of true babes, it's also used to speak of carnal babes. But in both cases, the word babes is making reference to being in the same childish state. Let's take a look at 1 Corinthians 13:11. In this verse, the word babes is translated as child five times. 1 Corinthians 13:11. There we read, "When I was a child, I spake as a child. I understood as a child. I thought as a child. But when I became a man, I put away childish things." Literally, the end of this verse reads, "I put away the things of the child." Also, let's turn to Ephesians chapter 4. In Ephesians chapter 4, verse 14, there we read, "That we henceforth be no more children," this is the word babes, "tossed to and fro and carried about with every wind of doctrine by the sleight of men and cunning craftiness, whereby they lie in wait to deceive." Now, this word babe Paul is using to describe those in the church at Corinth who remain in the same childless condition and in whom there is no spiritual growth. So that's the word it is using to describe them. Now, what I want to do is contrast that word with the word babes found in 1 Peter chapter 2. Let's turn there one more time. In 1 Peter chapter 2, we'll read again verses 1 and 2. "Wherefore, laying aside all malice and all guile and hypocrisies and envies and evil speakings, as newborn babes desire the sincere milk of the word, that ye may grow thereby." First off, the words "laying aside" in verse 1 is Strong's number 659, and it's also translated as "put off" or "putting away," all of which point to laying something aside. And in the case of being a newborn babe, it's the laying aside of the old man. Let's take a look at that in Ephesians chapter 4. Ephesians 4, verse 21. We'll read from verses 21 to 25. There we read, "If so be that ye have heard him, and ye have been taught by him, as the truth is in Jesus, that ye put off, concerning the former conversations, the old man, which is corrupt, according to the deceitful lusts, and be renewed in the spirit of your mind, and that ye put on the new man, which is after God, is created in righteousness and true holiness. Wherefore, putting away lying, speak every man truth with his neighbor, for we are members one of another." Now, the word babes used in 1 Peter 2 is Strong's number 738, which is used to describe children at different stages in life. That's how God uses this word throughout. So God uses this word to speak of those who have not yet been born. Then he uses the same word to describe someone who is a few days old. Then he uses it again to describe someone who is a growing child. So let's start with this and take a look at Luke chapter 1:44. Luke chapter 1, verse 44. There we read, "For lo, as soon as the voice of thy salutation sounded in mine ears, the babe leaped in my womb for joy." Now, of course, here we know he's speaking about John the Baptist before he was born. The word babe is being used to describe him. Now let's jump down to Luke 2, verse 16. Luke 2:16, we read, "And they came with haste and found Mary and Joseph and the babe lying in a manger." Of course, here we know he's talking about Christ, but the word babe is being used now to speak of someone who is now born. And one last, in 2 Timothy 3:15. In 2 Timothy 3:15, there we read, "And that from a child thou hast known the holy scriptures, which is able to make thee wise unto salvation through faith, which is in Christ Jesus." Now, here, Paul's letter to Timothy, he is using the word babe, but it's actually the word child here, and he's speaking to Timothy as one that has understanding of the scriptures. So again, God is using the same word babe in different stages here. And so we can see it's a different word. It's a word that describes growth. And we would see this as spiritual growth. So we can see that God is demonstrating the contrast between both words in the way he uses them throughout the scriptures and in the way he intends for us to understand them. Therefore, when the Bible speaks of someone being a babe in Christ, we have to be careful and understand the statement in its proper context. The many within the churches were called babes not because they were newly born again believers, but because they professed to be saved and yet never produced any fruit of maturity or any spiritual discernment for that matter. And the result was that the many within the churches were in fact tossed to and fro and carried about with every wind of doctrine. Let's move on to the second verse of 1 Corinthians. 1 Corinthians chapter 3, verse 2. Here we're going to see how it continues to follow what we're learning. In 1 Corinthians 3, verse 2, we read, "I have fed you with milk and not with meat, for hitherto you were not able to bear it, neither yet now are ye able." Okay, so this verse supports the understanding that we've come to in that Paul is telling them that as carnal and as babes in Christ, that they were not then able to handle being fed with meat, neither yet now are they able. Okay, so in other words, there has been no spiritual growth. And as a result, the carnally minded within the church, unless they were an elect, always remain carnally minded and unskillful, not being able to discern the spiritual word of God. Let's take a look at Hebrews chapter 5, verse 12. Hebrews chapter 5, verse 12 through 14. There we read, "For when the time that ye ought to be teachers, you have need that one teach you again, which be the first principles of the oracles of God, and are become as such have need of milk and not of strong meat. For everyone that useth milk is unskillful in the word of righteousness, for he is a babe. But strong meat belongeth to them that are of full age, even those who by reason of use have their senses exercised to discern both good and evil." Now the word babe found in verse 13 of Hebrews 5 is the same exact word babe that's being used to describe those in the church of Corinth. And it's being used to describe those that are carnal. These types of babes are unskillful in the word of righteousness. And so therefore they can't handle the strong meat. But the Bible tells us that strong meat belongs to those that are of full age. Now the word of full age is Strong's number 5046. And it's most commonly translated as perfect, which points to all of God's elect. This is where God ultimately brings his elect to a point of understanding the deep spiritual truths of God. Let's take a look at 1 Corinthians 14, verse 20. 1 Corinthians 14, verse 20, we read, "Brethren, be not children in understanding, howbeit in malice be ye children, but in understanding be men." Now, in this verse, the word men has been translated here as men, but it's actually the word perfect. So it says, in understanding, be perfect. Okay, also let's take a look at 1 Corinthians chapter 2, verse 6 and 7. 1 Corinthians chapter 2, verse 6 and 7, there we read, "Howbeit we speak wisdom among them that are perfect, yet not the wisdom of this world, nor of the princes of this world that come to naught. But we speak the wisdom of God in a mystery, even the hidden wisdom, which God ordained before the world unto our glory." So what does being fed with milk represent? As we read in Hebrews 5, it represents to be taught the first principles of the oracles of God. Using milk represents being unskillful in the word of righteousness. But for those who were truly born again, it's a temporary position that we were in. Okay. Whereas for the non-elect, they never grow out of that position. The Bible tells us that the Apostle Paul has been set forth as an example for all the true believers that would thereafter become saved. Paul, when he was still Saul, was raised as a Pharisee. He was zealous for the things of God after the traditions of his fathers. Even though he knew the law of God, like the other Pharisees knew, he lacked understanding. He lacked spiritual understanding. So Paul was an elect of God, but spiritually he was a babe. Not a born-again babe, because he wasn't saved yet, but a carnal babe, one who remained unskillful in the word of righteousness. After Christ appeared to Paul, the Bible tells us he ate and drank nothing for 3 days. And Paul became saved when his eyes were opened. And it was then that he received meat and was strengthened. Let's take a look at Acts chapter 9. Acts chapter 9, we'll read verses 17 to 22. And as you read this, keep in mind that while the Bible does use the word meat to represent physical food, we know that it also uses it to speak of spiritual understanding, which is actually what God is focusing on here. Acts chapter 9, we'll begin at verse 17. "And Ananias went his way and entered into the house, and putting his hands on him, said, Brother Saul, the Lord, even Jesus, that appeared unto thee in the way that thou comest, hath sent me, that thou mightest receive thy sight, and be filled with the Holy Ghost. And immediately there fell from his eyes as it had been scales, and received sight forthwith, and arose and was baptized. And when he had received meat, he was strengthened. Then was Saul certain days with the disciples which were at Damascus, and straightway he preached Christ in the synagogues, that he is the Son of God. But all that heard him were amazed, and said, Is not this he that destroyed them which called on his name in Jerusalem, and came hither for that intent, that he might bring them bound to the chief priests? But Paul increased the more in strength, and confounded the Jews which dwelt at Damascus, proving that this is very Christ." So you see in verse 19, it tells us that Paul received meat and was strengthened. Then in verse 22, it says he increased the more in strength and confounded the Jews. In other words, the strength by which Paul was increasing is not to be looked at as physical, but spiritual in nature. Likewise, the meat he was receiving is also to be understood the same way, as spiritual understanding. And first, let's take a look at 1 Timothy chapter 1. 1 Timothy chapter 1, verse 11. Here Paul is speaking about how the Lord strengthened him. In 1 Timothy chapter 1, verse 11 to 13, we read, "According to the glorious gospel of the blessed God, which was committed to my trust, I thank Christ Jesus our Lord, who hath enabled," that's the word strengthened, "who hath enabled me, for that he counted me faithful, putting me into the ministry, who was before a blasphemer and a persecutor and injurious. But I obtained mercy because I did it ignorantly in unbelief. Also, let's take a look at 2 Timothy verse 4, or chapter 4, verse 17. There we read, "Notwithstanding, the Lord stood with me and strengthened me, that by me the preaching might be fully known, and all that all the Gentiles might hear, and I was delivered out of the mouth of the lion." So after Paul became saved, he became perfect in the eyes of God, and he was finally able to receive that spiritual meat and understand the truth. Remember what we read in Hebrews chapter 5, verse 14, that strong meat belongeth to them that are of full age, or to them that are perfect. So being nourished with strong meat leads to understanding the spiritual word of God. This is what the church has lacked, but more specifically, this is what the church at Corinth lacked. The hidden wisdom of God, which was meant for those who have been made perfect by the Spirit of God or by the blood of Christ. So all those identifying themselves with Christ for any length of time ought to have reached a point of spiritual maturity, but they didn't. Let's move on to 1 Corinthians chapter 3, verse 3. 1 Corinthians chapter 3, verse 3. There we read, "For ye are yet carnal, for whereas there is among you envying and strife and divisions, are ye not carnal and walk as men?" We've already established that many within the church at Corinth were not walking after the Spirit, but walking carnally after the flesh. Also, the sins of the church that are being mentioned in verse 3 are specifically mentioned elsewhere as the works of those who are not led by the Spirit of God. Let's take a look at them. We found those in Galatians chapter 5. We'll read verses 18 to 20. Galatians chapter 5, verse 18 to 20. There we read, "But if ye be led by the Spirit, ye are not under the law. Now the works of the flesh are manifest, which are these: adultery, fornication, uncleanness, lasciviousness, idolatry, witchcraft, hatred, variance, emulations, wrath, strife, seditions, heresies." In other words, verse 20 contains the same three words that many within the church of Corinth were guilty of. For example, in 1 Corinthians 3:3, we read that they among you there is envying. Okay, envying is the same word in verse 20 of Galatians 5 as emulations. Also strife, which we also find in Galatians 5:20, which is the word variance, and divisions, which is also found in Galatians 5 verse 20 as seditions. Okay, so these are the works of the flesh, the Bible tells us. This brings up another point that the church is have refused to acknowledge, the fact that the Bible does teach and describe the church as being two distinct bodies. Okay, those that are led by the Spirit, which are the eternal church, the body of Christ, which the gates of hell would never prevail against, and those that are still under the law. Okay, the earthly church, which as we've clearly seen, was made up of not only true believers at the time, but also mostly unbelievers. Okay, let's take a look at the last part of 1 Corinthians 3:3. The last part of 1 Corinthians 3:3 we read, "Are ye not carnal and walk as men?" In the end of the verse, Paul is rebuking the church for walking as men. The word as is also translated as after men, or basically he's rebuking them for following men. Let's take a look at verse 4. "For while one saith, I am of Paul, and another, I am of Apollos, are ye not carnal? Who then is Paul, and who is Apollos, but ministers by whom ye believed, even as the Lord gave to every man?" So Paul understood what the church of Corinth did not, that every person whom God had saved was merely a servant, and never to be placed above any other person, because God has given to every child their own measure of faith. Let's take a look at 1 Corinthians 4, verse 6. 6 and 7. And these things, brethren, I have in a figure transferred myself and to Apollos for your sakes, that ye might learn in us not to think of men above that which is written, that none of you be puffed up one against another. For who maketh thee to differ from another? And what hast thou that thou didst not receive? Now if thou didst receive it, why dost thou glory as if thou hadst not received it? What we need to understand is that every child of God carries out the will of God, and all the while never considering that they are anything or that they are above anyone, but servants and fellow laborers one with another, whose primary task has always been to preach the gospel unto salvation and unto judgment. Let's take a look at 1 Corinthians 3, verse 6. There we read, I have planted, Apollos watered, but God gave the increase. So then neither is he that planteth anything, neither he that watereth, but God that giveth the increase. Now he that planteth and he that watereth are one, and every man shall receive his own reward according to his own labor. Okay, so all of the glory and all of the praise was never designed for man, but always for God alone. In verse 8, we notice that all who share in the labor of the gospel are all one, okay, because they all identified as being members of one body. It was always God who gave the increase, who received the glory. Let's continue reading 1 Corinthians 3, verse 8. We'll continue with the second half. And every man shall receive his own reward according to his own labor. The word reward here is the same word for the word wages. That's found in verse 14 of this chapter. I'm not going to get into this word today, but Lord willing, tomorrow I'll be able to cover this verse when we get to verse 14. So for now, let's continue with verse 9. There we read, For we are laborers together with God, and ye are God's husbandry, ye are God's building, according to the grace of God which is given unto me. As a wise master builder, I have laid the foundation, and another buildeth thereon, but let every man take heed how he buildeth thereupon. Okay, when the Bible speaks about God's people being God's building, we of course understand that the Bible is referring to us as a spiritual building. And the building that God is referring us to is the temple of God. We can see that if we quickly jump down to verse 16. Verse 16 we read, Know ye not that ye are the temple of God, and that the Spirit of God dwelleth in you? Okay, now how exactly was this spiritual temple built? Well, verse 9 and 10 tell us that we are the result of God's own building. Okay, but we're also fellow laborers with God in the building. So let's take a closer look at verse 10. According to the grace of God which is given unto me, as a wise master builder, I have laid the foundation, another buildeth thereon, but let every man take heed how he buildeth thereupon. Now, God wrote this verse in a similar way as he wrote other verses, that we can look at it and either conclude that Paul is referring to himself as the wise master builder, or that God, as he's been the one who has bestowed grace unto Paul and every other true believer, is actually referring to himself as the wise master builder, as he has built the spiritual temple. So let's take a look at Psalm 127, verse 1. I think that'll help us. Psalm 127, verse 1. There we read, A song of degrees for Solomon. Except Jehovah build the house, and that word house is the word temple. They labor in vain which build it. Except Jehovah keep the city, the watchman waketh, but in vain. So, you see, this is what we've learned time and time again, that anytime glory is given to man above God, then we're not properly understanding the text. But for thoroughness sake, what I want to do is take a look at the word master builder, found in 1 Corinthians 3:10. The word master builder is one word, and it only appears once here in the New Testament. It's Strong's number 753, but it's made up of two root words, which both of which identify with God. The first word is Strong's number 746, which is translated as beginning, principality, and first. So let's take a look at two verses that'll help us. Let's take a look at Revelations 22:13. In Revelations 22:13, we read, I am Alpha and Omega, the beginning and the end, the first and the last. So here the word beginning is used to describe Christ. Let's take a look at Colossians 2:10. In Colossians 2:10, we read, And ye are complete in him, which is the head of all principality and power. Okay, so here it's the word principality. The second part of this root word comes from Strong's number 5045, which is the word carpenter, which of course points us to Christ. Let's take a look at Mark chapter 6, verse 3. Mark chapter 6, verse 3. There we read, Is not this the carpenter, the son of Mary, the brother of James, and of Joseph, and Judah, and Simon? And are not his sisters here with us? And they were offended at him. So the word master builder, we can also understand it as chief builder. Not only that, but the word wise, used in 1 Corinthians 3:10, describes this master builder, further emphasizing that this can only be speaking about God Almighty and not of Paul. Let's take a look at Romans 16:27. In Romans 16, verse 27, we read, To God only wise be glory through Christ Jesus forever. Amen. The word translated here is only is also translated as alone, which I feel is a much better translation when speaking about wisdom. So we can be sure that God is the wise master builder. Yet if we turn back to 1 Corinthians 3:10, we see that Paul is saying, I have laid the foundation, which is true, but we have to keep in mind just what the foundation is built upon. It is built upon the chief cornerstone, which is Christ. Let's take a look at Ephesians chapter 2. We read verses 19 to 22. Ephesians chapter 2, verse 19 to 22. There we read, Now therefore, ye are no more strangers and foreigners, but fellow citizens with the saints and of the household of God,

Christ. Now, God gave a warning to all those who desired to build upon this foundation. He tells them to take heed, because there is no other foundation that can be laid unless it is laid upon Jesus Christ, who is the Word of God. And later we'll see that the reason for this warning was because everything that was built would later be tested by fire. What's interesting about the phrase take heed is that this word really means be aware and discern. It's a warning that serves to guide God's people back to one place, really back to the Word of God. Let's take a look at that at Psalm 119, verse 9. Psalm 119, verse 9. There we read, wherewithal shall a young man cleanse his way? By taking heed thereto according to thy word. Let's take a look at a parable Christ gives as an example of what happens when your foundation is built upon anything other than Jesus Christ as the chief cornerstone. Let's take a look at Matthew chapter 7. Matthew chapter 7, verses 24 to 27. There we read, therefore, whosoever heareth these sayings, the word sayings is the word words of mine, and doeth them, I will liken him unto a wise man, which built his house upon a rock. And the rain descended, and the floods came, and the winds blew and beat upon that house, and it fell not, for it was founded upon a rock. And everyone that heareth these sayings of mine and doeth them not shall be likened unto a foolish man, which built his house upon the sand. And the rain descended, and the floods came, and the winds blew and beat upon that house, and it fell, and great was the fall of it. On a side note here, the language about the rain and the floods coming upon the house of the wise and the house of the fools is a reference to God's judgment and describes exactly what took place in the days of Noah when God brought judgment upon the world that was then and made Noah go safely through the judgment with his family while the rest of the world was condemned. In other words, the parable of Matthew 7 is teaching us that God's judgment would come and has come to both the wise and the foolish, that is, the saved and the unsaved here on earth, which is exactly what we've come to learn for some time now. Let's continue with verse 12 of 1 Corinthians 3. 1 Corinthians 3:12. There we read, now if any man build upon this foundation, gold, silver, precious stones, wood, hay, stubble. Now, the building upon this foundation is typified by works. Here, God is listing six types of spiritual materials which are used to build upon the foundation. Three of them identify with the true believers as they've been saved by the works of Christ, and three of them identify with the unsaved who attempt to build upon this foundation through their own works. First, let's take a look at the gold and silver and how they're used to typify the believers. Let's turn to Zechariah chapter 13, verse 9. Chapter 13, verse 9. There we read, and I will bring the third part through the fire, and I will refine them as silver is refined, and I will try them as gold is tried. And they shall call on my name, and I will hear them. And I will say, it is my people. And they shall say, Jehovah is my God. So we can see here, God's people are compared or likened to gold and silver. Also, God's people are likened to precious and living stones. Let's take a look at that in 1 Peter chapter 2. 1 Peter chapter 2, verses 4 and 5. There we read, to whom coming as unto a living stone, disallowed indeed of men, but chosen of God and precious. Ye also, as lively stones, are built up a spiritual house and holy priesthood to offer up spiritual sacrifices acceptable to God by Jesus Christ. Wherefore it is also contained in the scripture, behold, I lay in Sion a chief cornerstone, elect, precious, and he that believeth on him shall not be confounded. So we can see that when the fire is applied to the gold, to the silver, and to the precious stones, it results in their refining and not in their burning up.

0: but the wood, hay, and stubble are materials which will burn up rather than refine when exposed to the fire. And Lord willing, as we'll see tomorrow, these represent the works of man unto their own justification. So I'll stop here, and I guess we'll pick up tomorrow. Let's close with a word of prayer. Dear Heavenly Father, we are grateful to be here together. Those who are gathered online, over the air, and in person, Lord, we're thankful for everyone who can partake in this ministry, Lord, and we're thankful for your word. We're thankful for the message that you allow us to bring, Lord, and we pray that everything we might teach, Lord, may be faithful, Lord, and that you might bring correction as needed. We thank you, Father, for all your many blessings, Lord, and look forward to the rest of this day, Lord, as you continue to lead and guide your people. We pray for wisdom in everything that we say and do, Lord. In Christ's name we pray. Amen.
1: 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May you have a blessed Sunday Sabbath, and may the Lord's perfect will be done.

0: We welcome you to eBible Fellowship's Bible Reading Program. We read in 2 Timothy 3, verse 16, "All Scripture is given by inspiration of God and is profitable for doctrine, for reproof, for correction, for instruction in righteousness." Now, let's begin our Bible Reading Program.
1: Judges 11. Now Jephthah the Gileadite was a mighty man of valor, and he was the son of Anhalot, and Gilead begat Jephthah. And Gilead's wife bare him sons, and his wife's sons grew up, and they thrust out Jephthah, and said unto him, "Thou shalt not inherit in our father's house, for thou art the son of a strange woman." Then Jephthah fled from his brethren, and dwelt in the land of Tob. And there were gathered vain men to Jephthah, and went out with him. And it came to pass in process of time that the children of Ammon made war against Israel. And it was so that when the children of Ammon made war against Israel, the elders of Gilead went to fetch Jephthah out of the land of Tob. And they said unto Jephthah, "Come and be our captain, that we may fight with the children of Ammon." And Jephthah said unto the elders of Gilead, "Did not ye hate me and expel me out of my father's house? And why are ye come unto me now, when ye are in distress?" And the elders of Gilead said unto Jephthah, "Therefore we turn again to thee now, that thou mayest go with us and fight against the children of Ammon, and be our head over all the inhabitants of Gilead." And Jephthah said to the elders of Gilead, "If he bring me home again to fight against the children of Ammon, and the Lord deliver them before me, shall I be your head?" And the elders of Gilead said unto Jephthah, "The Lord be witness between us, if we do not so according to thy words." Then Jephthah went with the elders of Gilead, and the people made him head and captain over them. And Jephthah uttered all his words before the Lord in Mizpeh. And Jephthah sent messengers unto the king of the children of Ammon, saying, "What hast thou to do with me, that thou art come against me to fight in my land?" And the king of the children of Ammon answered unto the messengers of Jephthah, "Because Israel took away my land when they came up out of Egypt, from Arnon even unto Jabbok and unto Jordan. Now therefore restore those lands again peaceably." And Jephthah sent messengers again unto the king of the children of Ammon, and said unto him, "Thus saith Jephthah, Israel took not away the land of Moab, nor the land of the children of Ammon. But when Israel came up from Egypt, and walked through the wilderness unto the Red Sea, and came to Kadesh, then Israel sent messengers unto the king of Edom, saying, 'Let me, I pray thee, pass through thy land.' But the king of Edom would not hearken thereto, and in like manner they sent unto the king of Moab, but he would not consent, and Israel abode in Kadesh. Then they went along through the wilderness, and compassed the land of Edom, and the land of Moab, and came by the east side of the land of Moab, and pitched on the other side of Arnon, but came not within the border of Moab, for Arnon was the border of Moab. And Israel sent messengers unto Sihon, king of the Amorites, the king of Heshbon, and Israel said unto him, 'Let us pass, we pray thee, through thy land into my place.' But Sihon trusted not Israel to pass through his coast, but Sihon gathered all his people together, and pitched in Jahaz, and fought against Israel. And the Lord God of Israel delivered Sihon and all his people into the hand of Israel, and they smote them. So Israel possessed all the land of the Amorites, the inhabitants of that country. And they possessed all the coasts of the Amorites, from Arnon even unto Jabbok, and from the wilderness even unto Jordan. So now the Lord God of Israel hath dispossessed the Amorites from before his people Israel, and shouldst thou possess it? Wilt not thou possess that which Chemosh thy God giveth thee to possess? So whomsoever the Lord our God shall drive out from before us, them we will possess. And now art thou anything better than Balak, the son of Zippor, king of Moab? Did he ever strive against Israel, or did he ever fight against them, while Israel dwelt in Heshbon and her towns, and in Aroer and her towns, and in all the cities that be along by the coasts of Arnon 300 years? Why therefore did ye not recover them within that time? Wherefore I have not sinned against thee, but thou doest me wrong to war against me. The Lord the judge be judge this day between the children of Israel and the children of Ammon." Howbeit the king of the children of Ammon hearkened not unto the words of Jephthah which he sent him. Then the Spirit of the Lord came upon Jephthah, and he passed over Gilead, and Manasseh, and passed over Mizpeh of Gilead, and from Mizpeh of Gilead he passed over unto the children of Ammon. And Jephthah vowed a vow unto the Lord, and said, If thou shalt without fail deliver the children of Ammon into mine hands, then it shall be that whatsoever cometh forth of the doors of my house to meet me, when I return in peace from the children of Ammon, shall surely be the Lord's, and I will offer it up for a burnt offering. So Jephthah passed over unto the children of Ammon to fight against them, and the Lord delivered them into his hands. And he smote them from Aroer even till thou come to Minnith, even 20 cities, and unto the plain of the vineyards with a very great slaughter. Thus the children of Ammon were subdued before the children of Israel. And Jephthah came to Mizpeh unto his house, and behold, his daughter came out to meet him with timbrels and with dances. And she was his only child. Beside her he had neither son nor daughter. And it came to pass, when he saw her, that he rent his clothes, and said, Alas, my daughter, thou hast brought me very low, and thou art one of them that trouble me, for I have opened my mouth unto the Lord, and I cannot go back. And she said unto him, My father, if thou hast opened thy mouth unto the Lord, do to me according to that which hath proceeded out of thy mouth. Forasmuch as the Lord hath taken vengeance for thee of thine enemies, even of the children of Ammon. And she said that unto her father, Let this thing be done for me. Let me alone 2 months, that I may go up and down upon the mountains, and bewail my virginity, I and my fellows. And he said, Go. And he sent her away for 2 months, and she went with her companions, and bewailed her virginity upon the mountains. And it came to pass at the end of 2 months that she returned unto her father, who did with her according to his vow which he had vowed, and she knew no man. And it was a custom in Israel that the daughters of Israel went yearly to lament the daughter of Jephthah the Gileadite 4 days in a year. Judges 12. And the men of Ephraim gathered themselves together, and went northward, and said unto Jephthah, Wherefore passest thou over to fight against the children of Ammon, and didst not call us to go with thee? We will burn thine house upon thee with fire. And Jephthah said unto them, I and my people were at great strife with the children of Ammon, and when I called you, he delivered me not out of their hands. And when I saw that he delivered me not, I put my life in my hands, and passed over against the children of Ammon, and the Lord delivered them into my hand. Wherefore then are ye come up against me this day to fight with me? Then Jephthah gathered together all the men of Gilead, and fought with Ephraim, and the men of Gilead smote Ephraim, because they said, Ye Gileadites are fugitives of Ephraim among the Ephraimites and among the Manassites. And the Gileadites took the passages of Jordan before the Ephraimites. And it was so, that when those Ephraimites which were escaped said, Let me go over, that the men of Gilead said unto him, Art thou an Ephraimite? And if he said, Nay, then said they unto him, Say now, Shibboleth. And he said, Shibboleth, for he could not frame to pronounce it right. Then they took him, and slew him at the passages of Jordan. And there fell at that time of the Ephraimites 42,000. And Jephthah judged Israel 6 years. Then died Jephthah the Gileadite, and was buried in one of the cities of Gilead. And after him Ibzan of Bethlehem judged Israel. And he had 30 sons and 30 daughters, whom he sent abroad, and took in 30 daughters from abroad for his sons. And he judged Israel 7 years. Then died Ibzan, and was buried at Bethlehem. And after him Elon, a Zebulonite, judged Israel, and he judged Israel 10 years. And Elon the Zebulonite died, and was buried in Aijalon in the country of Zebulun. And after him Abdon, the son of Hillel, a Pirathonite, judged Israel. And he had 40 sons and 30 nephews, that rode on 70 ass colts, and he judged Israel 8 years. And Abdon, the son of Hillel, the Pirathonite, died, and was buried in Pirathon in the land of Ephraim, in the mount of the Amalekites. Judges 13. And the children of Israel did evil again in the sight of the Lord, and the Lord delivered them into the hands of the Philistines 40 years. And there was a certain man of Zorah, of the family of the Danites, whose name was Manoah, and his wife was barren and bare not. And the angel of the Lord appeared unto the woman, and said unto her, Behold, now thou art barren, and bearest not, but thou shalt conceive and bear a son. Now therefore beware, I pray thee, and drink not wine nor strong drink, and drink not any unclean thing. For lo, thou shalt conceive and bear a son, and no razor shall come on his head. For the child shall be a Nazarite unto God from the womb, and he shall begin to deliver Israel out of the hand of the Philistines. Then the woman came and told her husband, saying, A man of God came unto me, and his countenance was like the countenance of an angel of God, very terrible. But I asked him not whence he was, neither told he me his name. But he said unto me, Behold, thou shalt conceive and bear a son, and now drink no wine nor strong drink, neither eat any unclean thing, for the child shall be a Nazarite to God from the womb to the day of his death. Then Manoah entreated the Lord, and said, O my Lord, let the man of God which thou didst send come again unto us, and teach us what we shall do unto the child that shall be born. And God hearkened to the voice of Manoah, and the angel of God came again unto the woman as she sat in the field. But Manoah her husband was not with her. And the woman made haste and ran and shewed her husband, and said unto him, Behold, the man hath appeared unto me that came unto me the other day. And Manoah arose and went after his wife, and came to the man and said unto him, Art thou the man that spakest unto the woman? And he said, I am. And Manoah said, Now let thy words come to pass. How shall we order the child, and how shall we do unto him? And the angel of the Lord said unto Manoah, Of all that I said unto the woman, let her beware. She may not eat of anything that cometh of the vine, neither let her drink wine or strong drink, nor eat any unclean thing. All that I commanded her, let her observe. And Manoah said unto the angel of the Lord, I pray thee, let us detain thee, until we shall have made ready a kid for thee. And the angel of the Lord said unto Manoah, Though thou detain me, I will not eat of thy bread, and if thou wilt offer a burnt offering, thou must offer it unto the Lord. For Manoah knew not that he was an angel of the Lord. And Manoah said unto the angel of the Lord, What is thy name, that when thy sayings come to pass, we may do thee honor? And the angel of the Lord said unto him, Why askest thou thus after my name, seeing it is secret? So Manoah took a kid with a meat offering, and offered it upon a rock unto the Lord. And the angel did wondrously, and Manoah and his wife looked on. For it came to pass, when the flame went up toward heaven from off the altar, that the angel of the Lord ascended in the flame of the altar. And Manoah and his wife looked on it, and fell on their faces to the ground. But the angel of the Lord did no more appear to Manoah and his wife. Then Manoah knew that he was an angel of the Lord. And Manoah said unto his wife, We shall surely die, because we have seen God. But his wife said unto him, If the Lord were pleased to kill us, he would not have received a burnt offering and a meat offering at our hands. Neither would he have shewed us all these things, nor would as at this time have told us such things as these. And the woman bare a son, and called his name Samson. And the child grew, and the Lord blessed him. And the Spirit of the Lord began to move him at times in the camp of Dan, between Zorah and Eshtaol.

Judges 14. And Samson went down to Timnath and saw a woman in Timnath of the daughters of the Philistines. And he came up and told his father and his mother and said, I have seen a woman in Timnath of the daughters of the Philistines. Now therefore get her for me to wife. Then his father and his mother said unto him, Is there never a woman among the daughters of thy brethren, or among all my people, that thou goest to take a wife of the uncircumcised Philistines? And Samson said unto his father, Get her for me, for she pleaseth me well. But his father and his mother knew not that it was of the Lord, that he sought an occasion against the Philistines. For at that time the Philistines had dominion over Israel. Then went Samson down, and his father and his mother, to Timnath, and came to the vineyards of Timnath, and behold, a young lion roared against him. And the Spirit of the Lord came mightily upon him, and he rent him as he would have rent a kid. And he had nothing in his hand, but he told not his father or his mother what he had done. And he went down and talked with the woman, and she pleased Samson well. And after a time he returned to take her, and he turned aside to see the carcass of the lion, and behold, there was a swarm of bees and honey in the carcass of the lion. And he took thereof in his hands, and went on eating, and came to his father and mother, and he gave them, and they did eat. But he told them not that he had taken the honey out of the carcass of the lion. So his father went down unto the woman, and Samson made there a feast, for so used the young men to do. And it came to pass, when they saw him, that they brought 30 companions to be with him. And Samson said unto them, I will now put forth a riddle unto you. If he can certainly declare it me within the 7 days of the feast, and find it out, then I will give you 30 sheets and 30 change of garments. But if he cannot declare it me, then he shall give me 30 sheets and 30 change of garments. And they said unto him, Put forth thy riddle, that we may hear it. And he said unto them, Out of the eater came forth meat, and out of the strong came forth sweetness. And they could not in 3 days expound the riddle. And it came to pass on the 7th day that they said unto Samson's wife, Entice thy husband, that he may declare unto us the riddle, lest we burn thee and thy father's house with fire. Have he called us to take that which we have? Is it not so? And Samson's wife wept before him and said, Thou dost but hate me and lovest me not. Thou hast put forth a riddle unto the children of my people, and hast not told it me. And he said unto her, Behold, I have not told it my father nor my mother, and shall I tell it thee? And she wept before him the 7 days, while their feast lasted. And it came to pass on the 7th day that he told her, because she lay sore upon him, and she told the riddle to the children of her people. And the men of the city said unto him on the 7th day before the sun went down, What is sweeter than honey, and what is stronger than a lion? And he said unto them, If he had not ploughed with my heifer, he had not found out my riddle. And the Spirit of the Lord came upon him, and he went down to Ashkelon, and slew 30 men of them, and took their spoil, and gave change of garments unto them which expounded the riddle. And his anger was kindled, and he went up to his father's house. But Samson's wife was given to his companion, whom he had used as his friend. Judges 15. But it came to pass within a while after, in the time of wheat harvest, that Samson visited his wife with a kid, and he said, I will go to my wife into the chamber. But her father would not suffer him to go in. And her father said, I verily thought that thou hadst utterly hated her, therefore I gave her to thy companion. Is not her younger sister fairer than she? Take her, I pray thee, instead of her. And Samson said concerning them, Now shall I be more blameless than the Philistines, though I do them a displeasure. And Samson went and caught 300 foxes, and took firebrands, and turned tail to tail, and put a firebrand in the midst between 2 tails. And when he had set the brands on fire, he let them go into the standing corn of the Philistines, and burnt up both the shocks and also the standing corn with the vineyards and olives. Then the Philistines said, Who hath done this? And they answered, Samson, the son-in-law of the Timnite, because he had taken his wife and given her to his companion. And the Philistines came up and burnt her and her father with fire. And Samson said unto them, Though ye have done this, yet will I be avenged of you, and after that I will cease.
And he smote them hip and thigh with a great slaughter. And he went down and dwelt in the top of the rock Etam. Then the Philistines went up and pitched in Judah and spread themselves in Lehi. And the men of Judah said, Why are ye come up against us? And they answered, To bind Samson are we come up, to do to him as he hath done to us. Then 3,000 men of Judah went to the top of the rock Etam, and said to Samson, Knowest thou not that the Philistines are rulers over us? What is this that thou hast done unto us? And he said unto them, As they did unto me, so have I done unto them. And they said unto him, We are come down to bind thee, that we may deliver thee into the hand of the Philistines. And Samson said unto them, Swear unto me that ye will not fall upon me yourselves. And they spake unto him, saying, No, but we will bind thee fast, and deliver thee into their hand, but surely we will not kill thee. And they bound him with two new cords, and brought him up from the rock. And when he came unto Lehi, the Philistines shouted against him, and the Spirit of the Lord came mightily upon him, and the cords that were upon his arms became as flax that was burnt with fire, and his bands loosed from off his hands. And he found a new jawbone of an ass, and put forth his hand, and took it, and slew 1,000 men therewith. And Samson said, With the jawbone of an ass, heaps upon heaps, with the jaw of an ass have I slain 1,000 men. And it came to pass, when he had made an end of speaking, that he cast away the jawbone out of his hand, and called that place Ramath-lehi. And he was sore athirst, and called on the Lord, and said, Thou hast given this great deliverance into the hand of thy servant, and now shall I die for thirst, and fall into the hand of the uncircumcised? But God clave an hollow place that was in the jaw, and there came water thereout. And when he had drunk, his spirit came again, and he revived. Wherefore he called the name thereof En-Hakkor, which is in Lehi unto this day. And he judged Israel in the days of the Philistines 20 years.

Judges 16. Then went Samson to Gaza, and saw there an harlot, and went in unto her. And it was told the Gazites, saying, Samson is come hither. And they compassed him in, and laid wait for him all night in the gate of the city, and were quiet all the night, saying, In the morning, when it is day, we shall kill him. And Samson lay till midnight, and arose at midnight, and took the doors of the gate of the city, and the two posts, and went away with them, bar and all, and put them upon his shoulders, and carried them to the top of an hill that is before Hebron. And it came to pass afterward that he loved a woman in the valley of Sorek, whose name was Delilah. And the lords of the Philistines came up unto her, and said unto her, Entice him, and see wherein his great strength lieth, and by what means we may prevail against him, that we may bind him to afflict him. And we will give thee, every one of us, 1,100 pieces of silver. And Delilah said to Samson, Tell me, I pray thee, wherein thy great strength lieth, and wherewith thou mightest be bound to afflict thee. And Samson said unto her, If they bind me with 7 green withs that were never dried, then shall I be weak and be as another man. Then the lords of the Philistines brought up to her 7 green withs which had not been dried, and she bound him with them. Now there were men lying in wait, abiding with her in the chamber. And she said unto him, The Philistines be upon thee, Samson. And he brake the withs as a thread of tow is broken when it toucheth the fire. So his strength was not known. And Delilah said unto Samson, Behold, thou hast mocked me, and told me lies. Now tell me, I pray thee, wherewith thou mightest be bound. And he said unto her, If they bind me fast with new ropes that never were occupied, then shall I be weak, and as another man. Delilah therefore took new ropes, and bound him therewith, and said unto him, The Philistines be upon thee, Samson. And there were liars in waiting, abiding in the chamber. And he brake them from off his arms like a thread. And Delilah said unto Samson, Hitherto thou hast mocked me, and told me lies. Tell me wherewith thou mightest be bound. And he said unto her, If thou weavest the 7 locks of my head with the web. And she fastened it with the pin, and said unto him, The Philistines be upon thee, Samson. And he awaked out of his sleep, and went away with the pin of the beam, and with the web. And she said unto him, How canst thou say, I love thee, when thine heart is not with me? Thou hast mocked me these 3 times, and hast not told me wherein thy great strength lieth. And it came to pass, when she pressed him daily with her words, and urged him, so that his soul was vexed unto death, that he told her all his heart, and said unto her, There hath not a razor come upon mine head, for I have been a Nazarite unto God from my mother's womb. If I be shaven, then my strength will go from me, and I shall become weak, and be like any other man. And when Delilah saw that he had told her all his heart, she sent and called for the lords of the Philistines, saying, Come up this once, for he hath shewed me all his heart. Then the lords of the Philistines came up unto her, and brought money in their hand. And she made him sleep upon her knees, and she called for a man, and she caused him to shave off the 7 locks of his head. And she began to afflict him, and his strength went from him. And she said, The Philistines be upon thee, Samson. And he awoke out of his sleep, and said, I will go out as at other times before, and shake myself. And he wist not that the Lord was departed from him. But the Philistines took him, and put out his eyes, and brought him down to Gaza, and bound him with fetters of brass, and he did grind in the prison house. Howbeit, the hair of his head began to grow again after he was shaven. Then the lords of the Philistines gathered them together for to offer a great sacrifice unto Dagon their god, and to rejoice, for they said, Our God hath delivered Samson our enemy into our hand. And when the people saw him, they praised their god, for they said, Our God hath delivered into our hands our enemy and the destroyer of our country, which slew many of us. And it came to pass, when their hearts were merry, that they said, Call for Samson, that he may make us sport. And they called for Samson out of the prison house, and he made them sport, and they set him between the pillars. And Samson said unto the lad that held him by the hand, Suffer me that I may feel the pillars whereupon the house standeth, that I may lean upon them. Now the house was full of men and women, and all the lords of the Philistines were there, and there were upon the roof about 3,000 men and women that beheld while Samson made sport.
And Samson called unto the Lord and said, O Lord God, remember me, I pray thee, and strengthen me, I pray thee, only this once, O God, that I may be at once avenged of the Philistines for my two eyes. And Samson took hold of the two middle pillars upon which the house stood, and on which it was borne up, of the one with his right hand, and of the other with his left. And Samson said, Let me die with the Philistines. And he bowed himself with all his might, and the house fell upon the lords, and upon all the people that were therein. So the dead which he slew at his death were more than they which he slew in his life. Then his brethren and all the house of his father came down and took him, and brought him up, and buried him between Zorah and Eshtaol, in the bedding place of Manoah his father. And he judged Israel 20 years. Judges 17. And there was a man out of Mount Ephraim, whose name was Micah. And he said unto his mother, The 1,100 shekels of silver that were taken from thee, about which thou cursed and spakest of also in mine ears, behold, the silver is with me, I took it. And his mother said, Blessed be thou of the Lord, my son. And when he had restored the 1,100 shekels of silver to his mother said, I had wholly dedicated the silver unto the Lord from my hand for my son, to make a graven image and a molten image. Now therefore I will restore it unto thee. Yet he restored the money unto his mother, and his mother took 200 shekels of silver, and gave them to the founder, who made thereof a graven image and a molten image, and they were in the house of Micah. And the man Micah had an house of gods, and made an ephod and teraphim, and consecrated one of his sons, who became his priest. In those days there was no king in Israel, but every man did that which was right in his own eyes. And there was a young man out of Bethlehem,

in. And the Levite was content to dwell with the man, and the young man was unto him as one of his sons. And Micah consecrated the Levite, and the young man became his priest, and was in the house of Micah. Then said Micah, Now know I that the Lord will do me good, seeing I have a Levite to be my priest. Judges 18. In those days there was no king in Israel, and in those days the tribe of the Danites sought them an inheritance to dwell in. For unto that day all their inheritance had not fallen unto them among the tribes of Israel. And the children of Dan sent of their family 5 men from their coasts, men of valor, from Zorah and from Eshtaol, to spy out the land and to search it. And they said unto them, Go, search the land, who, when they came to Mount Ephraim, to the house of Micah, they lodged there. When they were by the house of Micah, they knew the voice of the young man, the Levite, and they turned in thither, and said unto him, Who brought thee hither? And what makest thou in this place? And what hast thou here? And he said unto them, Thus and thus dealeth Micah with me, and hath hired me, and I am his priest. And they said unto him, Ask counsel, we pray thee, of God, that we may know whether our way which we go shall be prosperous. And the priest said unto them, Go in peace. Before the Lord is your way wherein ye go. Then the 5 men departed, and came to Laish, and saw the people that were therein, how they dwelt careless, after the manner of the Zidonians, quiet and secure. And there was no magistrate in the land that might put them to shame in anything. And they were far from the Zidonians, and had no business with any man. And they came unto their brethren to Zorah and Eshtaol, and their brethren said unto them, What say ye? And they said, Arise, that we may go up against them, for we have seen the land, and behold, it is very good. And are ye still? Be not slothful to go, and to enter to possess the land. When ye go, ye shall come unto a people secure, and to a large land. For God hath given it into your hands, a place where there is no want of anything that is in the earth. And there went from thence of the family of the Danites, out of Zorah and out of Eshtaol, 600 men appointed with weapons of war. And they went up and pitched in Kirjath-Jearim in Judah, wherefore they called that place Manahedan unto this day. Behold, it is behind Kirjath-Jearim. And they passed thence unto Mount Ephraim, and came unto the house of Micah. Then answered the 5 men that went to spy out the country of Laish, and said unto their brethren, Do we know that there is in these houses an ephod, and teraphim, and a graven image, and a molten image? Now therefore consider what ye have to do. And they turned thitherward, and came to the house of the young man, the Levite, even unto the house of Micah, and saluted him. And the 600 men appointed with their weapons of war, which were of the children of Dan, stood by the entering of the gate. And the 5 men that went to spy out the land went up and came in thither, and took the graven image, and the ephod, and the teraphim, and the molten image. And the priest stood in the entering of the gate with the 600 men that were appointed with weapons of war. And these went into Micah's house, and fetched the carved image, the ephod, and the teraphim, and the molten image. Then said the priest unto them, What do we? And they said unto him, Hold thy peace, lay thine hand upon thy mouth, and go with us, and be to us a father and a priest. Is it better for thee to be a priest unto the house of one man, or that thou be a priest unto a tribe and a family in Israel? And the priest's heart was glad, and he took the ephod, and the teraphim, and the graven image, and went in the midst of the people. So they turned and departed, and put the little ones, and the cattle, and the carriage before them. And when they were a good way from the house of Micah, the men that were in the houses near to Micah's house were gathered together, and overtook the children of Dan. And they cried unto the children of Dan, and they turned their faces, and said unto Micah, What aileth thee, that thou comest with such a company? And he said, Ye have taken away my gods which I made, and the priest, and ye are gone away. And what have I more? And what is this that ye say unto me, What aileth thee? And the children of Dan said unto him, Let not thy voice be heard among us, lest angry fellows run upon thee, and thou lose thy life with the lives of thy household. And the children of Dan went their way. And when Micah saw that they were too strong for him, he turned and went back into his house. And they took the things which Micah had made, and the priest which he had, and came unto Laish,
unto

were people that were at quiet and secure, and they smote them with the edge of the sword, and burnt the city with fire. And there was no deliverer, because it was far from Zidon, and they had no business with any man, and it was in the valley that lieth by Betharob, and they built a city and dwelt therein. And they called the name of the city Dan, after the name of Dan their father, who was born unto Israel. Howbeit the name of the city was Laish at first. And the children of Dan set up the graven image, and Jonathan the son of Gershom, the son of Manasseh, he and his sons were priests to the tribe of Dan until the day of the captivity of the land. And they set them up Micah's graven image, which he made, all the time that the house of God was in Shiloh.

0: Judges 19. And it came to pass in those days, when there was no king in Israel, that there was a certain Levite sojourning on the side of Mount Ephraim, who took to him a concubine out of Bethlehem, Judah. And his concubine played the whore against him, and went away from him unto her father's house, to Bethlehem, Judah, and was there 4 whole months. And her husband arose and went after her, to speak friendly unto her, and to bring her again, having his servant with him, and a couple of asses. And she brought him into her father's house. And when the father of the damsel saw him, he rejoiced to meet him. And his father-in-law, the damsel's father, retained him. And he abode with him 3 days, so they did eat and drink, and lodged there. And it came to pass on the 4th day, when they arose early in the morning, that he rose up to depart. And the damsel's father said unto his son-in-law, Comfort thine heart with a morsel of bread, and afterward go your way. And they sat down, and did eat and drink, both of them together. For the damsel's father hath said unto the man, Be content, I pray thee, and tarry all night, and let thine heart be merry. And when the man rose up to depart, his father-in-law urged him, therefore he lodged there again. And he arose early in the morning on the 5th day to depart. And the damsel's father said, Comfort thine heart, I pray thee. And they tarried until afternoon, and they did eat, both of them. And when the man rose up to depart, he and his concubine and his servant, his father-in-law, the damsel's father, said unto him, Behold, now the day draweth toward evening. I pray you, tarry all night. Behold, the day groweth to an end. Lodge here, that thine heart may be merry, and tomorrow get you early on your way, that thou mayest go home. And the man would not tarry that night, but he rose up and departed, and came over against Jebus, which is Jerusalem, and there were with him 2 asses saddled, his concubine also was with him. And when they were by Jebus, the day was far spent, and the servant said unto his master, Come, I pray thee, and let us turn into the city of the Jebusites, and lodge in it. And his master said unto him, We will not turn aside hither into the city of a stranger, that is not of the children of Israel, we will pass over to Gibeah. And he said unto his servant, Come, and let us draw near to one of these places to lodge all night, in Gibeah or in Ramah. And they passed on and went their way, and the sun went down upon them when they were by Gibeah, which belongeth to Benjamin. And they turned aside thither to go in and to lodge in Gibeah. And when he went in, he set him down in a street of the city, for there was no man that took him into his house to lodging. And behold, there came an old man from his work out of the field at even, which was also of Mount Ephraim. And he sojourned in Gibeah, but the men of the place were Benjamites. And when he had lifted up his eyes, he saw a wayfaring man in the street of the city. And the old man said, Whither goest thou, and whence comest thou? And he said unto him, We are passing from Bethlehem, Judah, toward the side of Mount Ephraim. From thence am I. And I went to Bethlehem, Judah, but I am now going to the house of the Lord, and there is no man that receiveth me to house. Yet there is both straw and provender for our asses, and there is bread and wine also for me, and for thy handmaid, and for the young man which is with thy servants. There is no want of anything. And the old man said, Peace be with thee. Howsoever, let all thy wants lie upon me, only lodge not in the street. So he brought him into his house, and gave provender unto the asses, and they washed their feet, and did eat and drink. Now as they were making their hearts merry, behold, the men of the city, certain sons of Belial, beset the house round about, and beat at the door, and spake to the master of the house, the old man, saying, Bring forth the man that came into thine house, that we may know him. And the man, the master of the house, went out unto them, and said unto them, Nay, my brethren, nay, I pray you, do not so wickedly, seeing that this man is come into mine house, do not this folly. Behold, here is my daughter, a maiden, and his concubine. Them I will bring out now, and humble ye them, and do with them what seemeth good unto you. But unto this man do not so vile a thing. But the men would not hearken to him, so the man took his concubine, and brought her forth unto them. And they knew her, and abused her all the night until the morning. And when the day began to spring, they let her go. Then came the woman in the dawning of the day, and fell down at the door of the man's house, where her lord was, till it was light. And her lord rose up in the morning, and opened the doors of the house, and went out to go his way. And behold, the woman his concubine was fallen down at the door of the house, and her hands were upon the threshold. And he said unto her, Up, and let us be going. But none answered. Then the man took her up upon an ass, and the man rose up and gat him unto his place. And when he was come into his house, he took a knife and laid hold on his concubine, and divided her together with her bones into 12 pieces, and sent her into all the coasts of Israel. And it was so that all that saw it said, There was no such deed done nor seen from the day that the children of Israel came up out of the land of Egypt unto this day. Consider of it, take advice, and speak your minds. Judges 20. Then all the children of Israel went out, and the congregation was gathered together as one man, from Dan even to Beersheba, with the land of Gilead, unto the Lord in Mizpeh. And the chief of all the people, even of all the tribes of Israel, presented themselves in the assembly of the people of God, 400,000 footmen that drew sword. Now the children of Benjamin heard that the children of Israel were gone up to Mizpeh. Then said the children of Israel, Tell us, how was this wickedness? And the Levite, the husband of the woman that was slain, answered and said, I came into Gibeah, that belongeth to Benjamin, I and my concubine, to lodge. And the men of Gibeah rose against me, and beset the house round about me by night, and thought to have slain me. But my concubine have they forced, that she is dead. And I took my concubine, and cut her in pieces, and sent her throughout all the country of the inheritance of Israel, for they have committed lewdness and folly in Israel. Behold, ye are all children of Israel, give here your advice and counsel. And all the people arose as one man, saying, We will not any of us go to his tent, neither will we any of us turn into his house. But now this shall be the thing which we will do to Gibeah. We will go up by lot against it. And we will take 10 men of 100 throughout all the tribes of Israel, and 100 of 1,000, and 1,000 out of 10,000, to fetch victual for the people, that they may do, when they come to Gibeah of Benjamin, according to all the folly that they have wrought in Israel. So all the men of Israel were gathered against the city, knit together as one man. And the tribes of Israel sent men through all the tribe of Benjamin, saying, What wickedness is this that is done among you? Now therefore deliver us the men, the children of Belial, which are in Gibeah, that we may put them to death, and put away evil from Israel. But the children of Benjamin would not hearken to the voice of their brethren, the children of Israel. But the children of Benjamin gathered themselves together out of the cities unto Gibeah, to go out to battle against the children of Israel. And the children of Benjamin were numbered at that time out of the cities, 26,000 men that drew sword, beside the inhabitants of Gibeah, which were numbered 700 chosen men. Among all this people there were 700 chosen men left-handed, every one could sling stones at an hairbreadth and not miss. And the men of Israel beside Benjamin were numbered 400,000 men that drew sword, all these were men of war. And the children of Israel arose and went up to the house of God, and asked counsel of God, and said, Which of us shall go up first to battle against the children of Benjamin? And the Lord said, Judah shall go up first. And the children of Israel rose up in the morning and encamped against Gibeah. And the men of Israel went out to battle against Benjamin, and the men of Israel put themselves in array to fight against them at Gibeah. And the children of Benjamin came forth out of Gibeah and destroyed down to the ground of the Israelites that day 22,000 men. And the people and men of Israel encouraged themselves, and set their battle again in array in the place where they put themselves in array the first day. And the children of Israel went up and wept before the Lord until even, and asked counsel of the Lord, saying, Shall I go up again to battle against the children of Benjamin, my brother? And the Lord said, Go up against him. And the children of Israel came near against the children of Benjamin the second day. And Benjamin went forth against them out of Gibeah the second day, and destroyed down to the ground of the children of Israel again 18,000 men. All these drew the sword. Then all the children of Israel and all the people went up and came unto the house of God, and wept, and sat there before the Lord, and fasted that day until even, and offered burnt offerings and peace offerings before the Lord. And the children of Israel inquired of the Lord, for the ark of the covenant of God was there in those days. And Phinehas, the son of Eleazar, the son of Aaron, stood before it in those days, saying, Shall I yet again go out to battle against the children of Benjamin my brother, or shall I cease? And the Lord said, Go up, for tomorrow I will deliver them into thine hand. And Israel set liers in wait around Gibeah. And the children of Israel went up against the children of Benjamin on the third day, and put themselves in array against Gibeah as at other times. And the children of Benjamin went out against the people, and were drawn away from the city, and they began to smite of the people and kill, as at other times in the highways, of which one goeth up to the house of God, and the other to Gibeah in the field, about 30 men of Israel. And the children of Benjamin said, They are smitten down before us as at the first. But the children of Israel said, Let us flee and draw them from the city unto the highways. And all the men of Israel rose up out of their place, and put themselves in array at Baltimore. And the liers in wait of Israel came forth out of their places, even out of the meadows of Gibeah. And there came against Gibeah 10,000 chosen men out of all Israel. And the battle was sore, but they knew not that evil was near them. And the Lord smote Benjamin before Israel, and the children of Israel destroyed of the Benjamites that day 25,000 and 100 men. All these drew the sword. So the children of Benjamin saw that they were smitten, for the men of Israel gave place to the Benjamites, because they trusted unto the liers in wait which they had set beside Gibeah. And the liers in wait hasted and rushed upon Gibeah, and the liers in wait drew themselves along, and smote all the city with the edge of the sword. Now there was an appointed sign between the men of Israel and the liers in wait, that they should make a great flame with smoke rise up out of the city. And when the men of Israel retired in the battle, Benjamin began to smite and kill of the men of Israel about 30 persons, for they said, Surely they are smitten down before us, as in the first battle. But when the flame began to arise up out of the city with a pillar of smoke, the Benjamites looked behind them, and behold, the flame of the city ascended up to heaven. And when the men of Israel turned again, the men of Benjamin were amazed, for they saw that evil was come upon them. Therefore they turned their backs before the men of Israel unto the way of the wilderness, but the battle overtook them, and them which came out of the cities they destroyed in the midst of them. Thus they enclosed the Benjamites round about, and chased them, and trod them down with ease over against Gibeah toward the sunrising. And there fell of Benjamin 18,000 men. All these were men of valor. And they turned and fled toward the wilderness unto the rock of Rimmon, and they gleaned of them in the highways 5,000 men, and pursued hard after them unto Gidom, and slew 2,000 men of them. So that day all which fell of Benjamin were 25,000 men that drew the sword. All these were men of valor. But 600 men turned and fled to the wilderness unto the rock Rimmon, and abode in the rock Rimmon 4 months. And the men of Israel turned again upon the children of Benjamin, and smote them with the edge of the sword, as well the men of every city, as the beast and all that came to hand. Also they set on fire all the cities that they came to. Judges 21. Now the men of Israel had sworn in Mizpeh, saying, There shall not any of us give his daughter unto Benjamin to wife. And the people came to the house of God, and abode there till even before God, and lifted up their voices, and wept sore, and said, O Lord God of Israel, why is this come to pass in Israel, that there should be today one tribe lacking in Israel? And it came to pass on the morrow that the people rose early, and built there an altar, and offered burnt offerings and peace offerings. And the children of Israel said, Who is there among all the tribes of Israel that came not up with the congregation unto the Lord? For they had made a great oath concerning him that came not up to the Lord to Mizpeh, saying, He shall surely be put to death. And the children of Israel repented them for Benjamin their brother, and said, There is one tribe cut off from Israel this day. How shall we do for wives for them that remain, seeing we have sworn by the Lord that we will not give them of our daughters to wives? And they said, What one is there of the tribes of Israel that came not up to Mizpeh to the Lord? And behold, there came none to the camp from Jabesh-Gilead to the assembly. For the people were numbered, and behold, there was none of the inhabitants of Jabesh-Gilead there. And the congregation sent thither 12,000 men of the valiantest, and commanded them, saying, Go and smite the inhabitants of Jabesh-Gilead with the edge of the sword, with the women and the children. And this is the thing that ye shall do. Ye shall utterly destroy every male and every woman that hath lain by man. And they found among the inhabitants of Jabesh-Gilead 400 young virgins that had known no man by lying with any male. And they brought them unto the camp to Shiloh, which is in the land of Canaan. And the whole congregation sent some to speak to the children of Benjamin that were in the rock Rimmon, and to call peaceably unto them. And Benjamin came again at that time, and they gave them wives which they had saved alive of the women of Jabesh-Gilead, and yet so they sufficed them not. And the people repented them for Benjamin, because that the Lord had made a breach in the tribes of Israel. Then the elders of the congregation said, How shall we do for wives for them that remain, seeing the women are destroyed out of Benjamin? And they said, There must be an inheritance for them that be escaped of Benjamin, that a tribe be not lost out of Israel. Howbeit, we may not give them wives of our daughters, for the children of Israel have sworn, saying, Cursed be he that giveth a wife to Benjamin. Then they said, Behold, there is a feast of the Lord in Shiloh yearly, in a place which is on the north side of Bethel, on the east side of the highway that goeth up from Bethel to Shechem, and on the south of Labona. Therefore they commanded the children of Benjamin, saying, Go and lie in wait in the vineyards, and see, and behold, if the daughters of Shiloh come out to dance in dances, then come ye out of the vineyards, and catch you every man his wife of the daughters of Shiloh, and go to the land of Benjamin. And it shall be, when their fathers or their brethren come unto us to complain, that we will say unto them, Be favorable unto them for our sakes, because we reserved not to each man his wife in the war. For ye did not give unto them at this time that ye should be guilty. And the children of Benjamin did so, and took them wives according to their number of them that danced whom they caught. And they went and returned unto their inheritance, and repaired the cities, and dwelt in them. And the children of Israel departed thence at that time, every man to his tribe and to his family, and they went out from thence every man to his inheritance. In those days there was no king in Israel. Every man did that which was right in his own eyes.
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2: Hi, and welcome in to another segment of Types and Figures on eBible Fellowship. You know, as we read our Bibles more and more every day and we try to acquaint ourselves with the Bible, it becomes evident that its author, Eternal God, has very wisely chosen to use ordinary things of this world, things that mankind has common identification with, in order to represent gospel truth. There are many things in the Bible that we don't understand, but he's trying to identify the things that we can relate to. And one of those things is the sun. Now, we're going to be talking about that in this segment of Types and Figures. As we know, the sun shines all over the earth. It's vital. It is essential. It is ultimately important for life here on this earth. It illuminates everything. And people everywhere know how vital it is for their existence. Now, of course, we read quite a bit about the sun in the Bible, from Genesis all the way through Revelation. In the Genesis account, we read about its creation all the way through Revelation 6, verse 12, where we read about the darkening of the sun. And as we've seen with many other things in the Bible, the sun also has spiritual meaning. And it says in Psalm 84, verse 11, For the Lord God is a sun and shield. Right away, we could see in this verse that God is identifying himself with the sun. So it's no wonder, then, that we read these amazing statements about Jesus Christ in John 8, verse 12. Then spake Jesus again unto them, saying, I am the light of the world. He that followeth me shall not walk in darkness, but shall have the light of life. Once we understand that the bright shining sun that we enjoy, whether it's a cloudy or clear day, typifies God, then Jesus' declaration that he is the light of the world makes perfect sense. Just as the sun brings life to everything in this physical world, the Lord Jesus Christ brings life to all his elect people in the spiritual realm. So the next time you're reading your Bible and you come across a verse which mentions the sun, just think to yourself that perhaps the sun that I'm reading about here is a type and figure of Almighty God. You've been listening to another segment of Types and Figures on eBible Fellowship, and we would pray that the Lord would continue to grace us with fuller and deeper understanding of his word.

Greetings, everyone. This is Bob Grandy welcoming you to eBible Fellowship's program called Where's That Bible Verse? God tells us in Romans 15, verse 4, "For whatsoever things were written aforetime were written for our learning, that we through patience and comfort of the Scriptures might have hope." During this time, I'll slowly read and then repeat 5 random verses from the King James Bible, but I will not tell you where they are located in God's Word, the Bible. So listen carefully and try to identify which Bible book, chapter, and even the verse number where each verse can be found. Here's the first verse. "And he said unto them, I am an Hebrew, and I fear Jehovah, the God of heaven, which hath made the sea and the dry land." I'll read it again. "And he said unto them, I am an Hebrew, and I fear Jehovah, the God of heaven, which hath made the sea and the dry land." Here's verse number 2. "In all thy ways acknowledge him, and he shall direct thy paths." I'll repeat it. "In all thy ways acknowledge him, and he shall direct thy paths." Here's verse number 3. "Be in pain and labor to bring forth, O daughter of Zion, like a woman in travail. For now shalt thou go forth out of the city, and thou shalt dwell in the field, and thou shalt go even to Babylon. There shalt thou be delivered. There Jehovah shall redeem thee from the hand of thine enemies." And I'll read it again. "Be in pain and labor to bring forth, O daughter of Zion, like a woman in travail. For now shalt thou go forth out of the city, and thou shalt dwell in the field, and thou shalt go even to Babylon. There shalt thou be delivered. There Jehovah shall redeem thee from the hand of thine enemies." Here's verse number 4. "My son, if sinners entice thee, consent thou not." And I'll read it again. "My son, if sinners entice thee, consent thou not." And here's verse number 5. "But whoso keepeth his word, in him verily is the love of God perfected. Hereby know we that we are in him." And I'll read it again. "But whoso keepeth his word, in him verily is the love of God perfected. Hereby know we that we are in him." We'll be back in a moment to discover where these scriptures are located in God's Word, the Bible.

Proverbs 3, verse 6. Here's the third verse. Be in pain and labor to bring forth, O daughter of Zion, like a woman in travail. For now shalt thou go forth out of the city, and thou shalt dwell in the field, and thou shalt go even to Babylon. There shalt thou be delivered. There Jehovah shall redeem thee from the hand of thine enemies. And that verse is from the book of Micah, chapter 4, verse 10. Micah 4, verse 10. Here's the fourth verse. My son, if sinners entice thee, consent thou not. And that verse is from Proverbs chapter 1, verse 10. Proverbs 1, verse 10. And here's the fifth verse. But whoso keepeth his word, in him verily is the love of God perfected. Hereby know we that we are in him. And that verse is from the book of 1 John, chapter 2, verse 5. 1 John 2, verse 5. Thank you for joining us today to discover Where's That Bible Verse? And remember what God tells us in Psalm 119, verse 105. Thy word is a lamp unto my feet and a light unto my path.

0: Welcome to eBible Fellowship's Bible Study. In this series of Bible studies, we'll be taking a closer look at the Bible's evidence for the completion of the prolonged judgment day and the end of the world occurring in the year 2033. And now here's your host and Bible teacher, Chris McCann.
1: Hello and welcome to eBible Fellowship's Bible study that is examining the biblical evidence for the end of the world in the year 2033. This is study number 85. And we've been discussing Abraham, and we saw that there is exact dates that we know. Abraham was born 2167 BC. There's a timeline from Abraham to the first coming of Christ of 2200 calendar years. And also, when we project it into our time, from 2167 BC, Abraham's birth, until 2033 is 4200 calendar years. And we had gone to Matthew 1, that curiously, the Lord speaks of beginning at Abraham, a series of generations. It's actually contrived because it goes through much of the kings, but it leaves some of the kings out. And so it's not a complete genealogy, but God gave this particular genealogy in order to come to the number 42. And I believe he even uses one of the names twice to get to 42. And the Lord is the one who sums it up for us. So it's not an error on our part in any way as far as calculation. Matthew 1, verse 1, the book of the generation of Jesus Christ, the son of David, the son of Abraham. Abraham begat Isaac. So it begins with Abraham. Then, again, goes through the kings, but not all of them. And we come down to verse 16, and Jacob begat Joseph, the husband of Mary, of whom was born Jesus, who is called Christ. So all the generations from Abraham to David are 14 generations, and from David until the carrying away into Babylon are 14 generations, and from the carrying away into Babylon unto Christ are 14 generations. 14, 14, 14, total 42, according to God's math. And God's math is always correct. It's biblical math. And so we have, you know, through that information, 42 generations starting with Abraham and ending with Christ. Yes, you can apply it to the first coming of Christ, and we have a timeline from Abraham to Christ's first coming. And we've talked about that in one of the studies we've done. And you can also apply it to the second coming of Christ in a figurative way, in a spiritual way. And especially as we are seeing 4,200 years from Abraham to the year 2033, which is, you know, it's a date for the completion of Christ's second coming, to get that straight. We're not looking for Jesus to come on or in the year 2033 for, you know, like it's the beginning of his second coming. No, Christ began to come May 21, 2011, and it's been a continual coming in the clouds or in the scriptures. He is judging the world spiritually. The Word of God is judging the world. Christ is the Word, and we're looking to the completion of this prolonged judgment day period in 2033, but that will introduce us, as it were, to the final end for all things of this world and the beginning of our life with Christ forevermore in the world to come. And so from Abraham to Christ, 42 generations. And we went to Genesis 15, and we read that the Lord had told Abram that his seed would be a stranger in a land not theirs and would serve them. They'd be slaves, and they shall afflict them 400 years. And, you know, I spent some time, considerable time, explaining how there's the difference for 30 in Exodus 12, 40 and 41, and 400 here. It's very much, you know, understandable. The Bible's made no error. It's looking at it from two different perspectives. The actual time is 430 years, and of that, the time of affliction, 400 years. Simple explanation that harmonizes all scripture. Yet, the 430 was not revealed. It was not revealed when Moses was 40 years old, but he would have known of this statement from the Lord to Abram, 400 years. And certainly, you know, these God's people share truth. God calls upon us to share truth. We bless our children concerning the things the Bible tells us. You know, if we go to Hebrews 11, we read of Isaac, who blessed his sons. Let's see where that is in Hebrews 11, in verse 20. By faith, Isaac blessed Jacob and Esau concerning things to come. Now, when Isaac blessed Jacob and Esau concerning things to come, there is no written word. There is no written word that, you know, Isaac, again, he became father of Jacob and Esau when he was 60 in 2007 BC. You know, God's not going to give Moses the Ten Commandments until 1447 when they leave Egypt. So it's hundreds of years before there's even the word of God written with the finger of God upon tablets of stone, let alone on any kind of parchment or anything. And yet Isaac blessed Jacob and Esau concerning things to come. Well, how did Isaac know about things to come? Because he had received word from his father Abraham, who would have had a great deal to tell him. You know, God had a lot to say about the birth of Isaac, and included in that would have been this information. You know, it would appear highly significant, wouldn't it? That your seed, the promised seed, later on, I will give this land to you and your seed for an everlasting habitation or possession. And God is saying the same thing about the seed in Genesis 15, 13. Know of a surety that thy seed shall be a stranger in a land not theirs, and shall serve them and afflict them 400 years. Wow, such a grievous statement. A grievous statement. And well, the seed, Lord, the promised seed, here is Isaac, he's the seed. Oh, but of course they would have understood the messianic references. Isaac, a great type of Christ, and yet the land of Canaan. So yes, it would have most certainly, I would say, of course, you know, because I would say it, and that means there's a degree of speculation, but I would think, you know, this is something of great significance and importance. So Abraham shares it with Isaac, who shares it with Jacob, who shares it with the children of Israel. And finally, it comes to Moses. They will be afflicted 400 years, and everything fits. Everything fits. He knows exactly when his father entered in. And now he's 40. And it so happens, you see, you can see Moses, or looking at all these details, we could see perhaps how his mind would work. The Lord has made provision, just like he made provision centuries earlier with Joseph for our entry into Egypt at time of famine. and that work for our good, so the Lord has made provision concerning me, taking me from a slave woman, a son of a slave woman, and making me someone in Pharaoh's court. And here we are, you know, it's not just any time. We're approaching 400 years, and it's 10 years away. That it'll take some time. How will the Lord deliver his people Israel? Well, I expect he'll use me, because here I am, a prince of Egypt. And so he supposed that the children of Israel would have understood that the Lord by him would have delivered Israel. But they didn't understand that, the rest of the children of Israel. And then also, you know, the thing became known, and he had to flee. He had to flee. And certainly when Moses is out there in the wilderness, tending the sheep, a lot of time to think. And he more than likely is out there pondering, well, the 400th year, especially, you know, when he's 10 years out there, this is the 400th year, nothing. But what happens? God does come to Moses. God does tell him it's time to deliver the people of Israel. And that's according to the 430 years. So God had more information. And that's what we learned going back to 1994, there was more to learn. And over the course of this period of time, from 1994, the Jubilee year, the second outpouring of the Holy Spirit, really we can liken to the Lord raining down manna from heaven, just revealing an abundance of information we did not know prior to 1994, and including in that are matters of time and judgment. Is that a surprise? Of the God who watched over his people to the point of making that statement in the 430th year, to the selfsame day they had entered into Egypt. The selfsame day. Obviously, God was working according to a time schedule, appointed times, certain periods of time allotted for, you know, his plan to be worked out and accomplished. And in this case, it's deliverance, which identifies with salvation. And he had a day of salvation. Is God's day of salvation haphazard? Was it any old time? No, it started specific points. First outpouring of the Holy Spirit, 33 AD. Second outpouring of the Holy Spirit, 1994. And it had definite endings to those periods of reign. Times and seasons, as Ecclesiastes says, and it'd be good for any professed Christian to go read Ecclesiastes chapter 3. There's a time for everything. I don't think I quoted that exactly. Ecclesiastes 3, verse 1, to everything, there is a season and a time to every purpose under the heaven. A time to be born, and a time to die, a time to plant, and a time to pluck up that which is planted, a time to kill, and a time to heal, a time to break down, and a time to build up, a time to weep, and a time to laugh, a time to mourn, and a time to dance, and it continues on. A time for everything, except the coming of Christ. No, can't know the time. Can't know the time. And when God says there is a time to be born, that's referring to the day of salvation. And a time to die is the day of judgment. Just look at Revelation 11 in verse 18. And the context clearly lays out its judgment day in verse 18. And the nations were angry, and thy wrath has come, and the time of the dead, that they should be judged. The time of the dead. Time's continuing, you see, during their judgment. There's a time to kill, a time to die. And God is the one who is killing the unsaved. God's the one who has established this time period for his judgment throne, he himself to sit upon his judgment throne, and for the wicked to be judged. It's the time of the dead. The unsaved are spiritually dead, though physically alive. The time of the dead for them to be judged. And everything has time. Everything we do in the world is according to time. E-Bible Fellowship, we schedule programming according to time. Your local television station has a schedule in which they will broadcast their programming. All networks do. Newspapers put the date at the top of their paper. When you go to school at a certain age. And when you go into the school, it's for a certain number of hours. And then you have a certain season within the year for that school year. You're let out in the summer for vacation. And Father has to schedule vacation time. They even call it vacation time. It's a certain time. And on vacation, you have to, if you're going, let's say, to Florida or something, and you live in the East, you have to make reservations in reserving a flight, certain day, certain time, certain location. And so Father takes off from work because he put in a time request for that week and takes the family, and then they get on the plane, hopefully on time, and they travel there. They have an estimated time of arrival. They go to the hotel because they had set in advance the reservations at the hotel for that date. And the hotel tells them, okay, you can come this time on that date for so many days, and then you will leave. Time. Train schedules, bus schedules, airline schedules. Everything is according to time as we live in this world. Whatever we do, it's lunchtime. Time. And the church that will not allow the search of time in the Bible for the most important of occasions, the return of the Lord Jesus Christ, the very end of all things, the church that will refuse that, why are you interested in the time? They know how long their pastor has been in the pulpit. They know how long it was ago that their church was built. They have the year on a cornerstone. They know how old their denomination is. They know all these things. And whenever the pastor and his wife have an anniversary of marriage, the church knows all about it. Oh, we've been married 40 years, or this is the pastor's time to retire. He served the congregation for 50 years. Time, everywhere with everything. There's a time to everything. There's a season and a time to every purpose under the heaven. I don't think a truer statement has been made. Yet, when it comes to the Lord Jesus, no, don't think about it. Don't consider it. Don't look into it. Well, the whole world opts for ignorance. They willingly are ignorant. They want to be ignorant. That is, they don't want to know the time that the Bible lays out concerning the end of all things. And it's understandable for the unsaved of the world. It's understandable. They're going to die. They're going to perish. Their inheritance, it's a temporal inheritance. Their life is temporal. And by temporal, I mean it's limited by time. However long they live, that's it. That's all they get. And so, yeah, it's perfectly understandable and to be expected that people who are creatures of time. They've never been born again. The Lord Jesus never paid for their sins. Therefore, the wages of sin, they must pay, and that wage is death. They must die, and the death they will die is the second death of eternal destruction, which means they will perish. They will cease to exist. They will go to nothing, which the word annihilation describes. They will be annihilated, and they'll live no more. That is the time for them to die after this prolonged judgment period is over. And so they don't want to think about it. They prefer the delusion the world presents. They opt for, they wish, they desire to keep living, you know, under the guise of, you know, eat, drink, and be merry, and just concentrate on the flashing lights of the world, on all the electronic gadgets that you know, in some ways, God has really given man what he has wanted. Man has wanted his lustful desires. He doesn't want God, which is a true, good, right desire. He wants to satisfy his impulses, his lusts, his desires, his wants. He wants what he wants when he wants it. And God, at the end, is allowing man to have his fill of sinful pleasure. And the electronic medium is an excellent tool or instrument to deliver sinful pleasure as well as the gospel. You know, God, of course, meant it for good and used the electronic medium to accomplish salvation of the great multitude at a time when the church is going totally apostate. But he's also allowed man to have his fill of his own iniquity to the point where many people are choking it out. They're dissatisfied. The more they go after sinful pleasures, the more unhappy they are, the more miserable they are, the more dissatisfied they are, the more anxious they become, because sin can never fill the soul. Sin can never comfort or satisfy or anything like that in any kind of real way. It only leads to worse things. And yet, okay, and the world has been running after it, speedily pursuing these things. You can almost see that there's the sense, little time is left. I have to get all I can get while I can, because something's wrong, and it's not. And that sense, you know, the uneasiness the people of the world have when they see, especially the things that are unfolding in nation after nation across the earth, they can't pin it down, or they don't have the wisdom to see it laid out in the Bible. But it's a correct sense, that uneasiness, and so it is understandable. They don't want to be reminded they're going to die. They're going to lose the world. They're going to lose their inheritance. Yet we'll close with this. I didn't get to all the things I wanted to get to, but we'll try to get to that in the next study. In 1 John 2, you know, God wrote this 2,000 years ago. And if only people over time would have hearkened, but of course that's all under God's control according to his will. 1 John 2, verse 15, love not the world, neither the things that are in the world. If any man love the world, the love of the Father is not in him. For all that is in the world, the lust of the flesh and the lust of the eyes and the pride of life, is not of the Father, but is of the world. And the world passeth away, and the lust thereof. But he that doeth the will of God abideth forever. That's again why God's people who are saved by the grace of God. We didn't do it. You know, we're dirty, rotten sinners, desperately wicked as anybody else. We don't know anything of ourselves. God entered into our lives with the truth. He chose us. And again, not based on anything good. We're not better than anyone. We're not righteous. We're not good. There's none good, the Bible says. None are righteous. No, not one. But according to God's good pleasure, he had to choose some, and he did. And with those people that he chose, he revealed the truth to them. He gave us eternal life. He forgave our sins, and he's given us, this hope and good expectation for things to come. And therefore, when we cover this ground, when we are looking over time past and thinking and speaking of the end of the world, we don't view it in any way as the end of our life. We live, we cannot die. That's what Christ said. He that believeth in me cannot die, but will live forever. This body can die, but, you know, God has given us a new soul. The last day, he's going to replace the body. We'll receive a new resurrected spiritual body joined together with our soul. We'll be one whole personality once more, and then live forever. Live forever. So that's why we can be objective. We're not frightened in any way. We can look at the things the Bible says honestly, where, you know, unfortunately, someone who's not saved, they cannot have that kind of point of view. And it deep down, it troubles them. Okay, we'll end our study here, and Lord willing, when we get together again, we'll continue looking at Abraham.
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1: Well, greetings, Bible students, and welcome to today's edition of e-Bible Fellowship's Bible Quiz. In Psalm 119, verse 130, we read, "The entrance of thy words giveth light, it giveth understanding unto the simple." Okay, are you ready for today's questions? Here's number one. The armor of God enables us to stand against what? The armor of God enables us to stand against what? Number two, when the tribes of Israel split, who was the first king of the 10 northern tribes? When the tribes of Israel split, who was the first king of the 10 northern tribes? Number three, the Lord told Daniel to shut up the words and seal the book until when? The Lord told Daniel to shut up the words and seal the book until when? Number four, true or false? John the Baptist called the Pharisees and Sadducees a generation of vipers. True or false? John the Baptist called the Pharisees and Sadducees a generation of vipers. And number five, how many cows did Pharaoh see in his dream? How many cows did Pharaoh see in his dream? Okay, we'll be back in a minute with the answers.

0: All right, how'd you do? Here we are with the answers. Here's number one. The armor of God enables us to stand against the wiles of the devil. The wiles of the devil, Ephesians 6, verse 11. Number two, when the tribes of Israel split, who was the first king of the 10 northern tribes? That would be Jeroboam. We read that in 1 Kings 12, verse 20. Jeroboam, 1 Kings 12, verse 20. Number three, the Lord told Daniel to shut up the words and seal the book until when? Until the time of the end. You read that in Daniel 12, verses 4 and verse 9. He was to shut up the words and seal the book until the time of the end. Daniel 12, 4 and 9. Number 4. True or false, John the Baptist called the Pharisees and Sadducees a generation of vipers. And that's true. You read that in
1: Matthew 3, verses 4 to 7.
0: True.
1: Matthew 3, verses 4 to 7.
0: Number 5. How many cows did Pharaoh see in the dream that Joseph interpreted for him? He saw two groups of seven each. He saw 14. You read that in Genesis 41,
1: verses 1 to 3.
0: He saw two groups of seven, a total of 14 cows, from Genesis 41,
1: verses 1 to 3.
0: That's our eBible Fellowship Bible quiz for today, and may God bless your study in His Word.

Titus 2:1 says, "But speak thou the things which become sound doctrine." Doctrine is synonymous with teaching. Doctrine or teaching may be sound, and that is to say true, or it may be unsound, that is to say not true. One example is the doctrine of salvation, the teaching that salvation is completely the action of God without some action on man's part is a doctrine. The teaching that salvation is dependent upon some action of man is a doctrine. Both have Bible verses to support their position. But which one is true? Following the biblical principle of comparing Scripture with Scripture and waiting upon the Holy Spirit to teach, we can know with absolute certainty that salvation is all of God and is not in any way dependent upon some action of man. This is the sound doctrine of salvation, which was completed when Judgment Day began on May 21, 2011. That was another sound doctrine that each elect believer should speak.

Hi, this is Harry Dysart with eBible Fellowship. Thanks for joining us for the Psalm of the Day. As our Lord says in His Word in Ephesians chapter 5, verses 19 and 20, speaking to yourselves in psalms and hymns and spiritual songs, singing and making melody in your heart to the Lord, giving thanks always for all things unto God and the Father, in the name of our Lord Jesus Christ. Psalm 15. A Psalm of David. Jehovah, who shall abide in thy tabernacle? Who shall dwell in thy holy hill? He that walketh uprightly, and worketh righteousness, and speaketh the truth in his heart. He that backbiteth not with his tongue, nor doeth evil to his neighbor, nor taketh up a reproach against his neighbor. In whose eyes a vile person is contemned, but he honoreth them that fear Jehovah. He that sweareth to his own hurt, and changeth not. He that putteth not out his money to usury, nor taketh reward against the innocent. He that doeth these things shall never be moved. As our Lord instructs us, we read in Psalm 47, verses 6 and 7, Sing praises to God, sing praises. Sing praises unto our King, sing praises. For God is the King of all the earth, sing ye praises with understanding. Please join us again for the Psalm of the Day. May God's Word be praised.

0: Now here's a recording from an eBible Fellowship Day in the Word session. For the next Day in the Word, check the schedule at eBibleFellowship.org. With his Bible study, here's eBible Fellowship's Robert Daniels.
1: But today is the Lord's Day. What better thing can we do than spending time in the Bible? We're not wasting time. We're not idly doing things, but when we're studying the Bible, we know that it's God who's speaking to us. So think about it. God who spoke and created the universe have given us this book, the Bible. It's beyond human comprehension. He would do this for any one of us to give us such an awesome book, the Bible. But with that said, I wanted to speak a little bit about God's Word, the Bible, and how wonderful, wonderful the Bible is. We can't begin to thank God enough for such a wonderful, wonderful book. You know, mankind over the centuries have written volumes and volumes and millions of books and topics on every good thing you could think about. You go in the local bookstore, the local library, you see topics and self-help books and books about health and books about everything imaginable. But not one of them can compare to God's Word, the Bible. It doesn't hold a candle to the Bible because it is Almighty God who's speaking to us. Can you say that enough? The God who spoke and created this wonderful universe. He's everlasting to everlasting. He's infinite in his wisdom, and he knows what's best for all of us. We don't know what's best for us. God does. And he goes into all these different issues of life, and he writes about how wonderful the salvation plan is, and he just goes on and on and on, and you could spend 100 lifetimes just reading the Bible, and we could never come to the end of the riches, at the wonder and beauty of the Word of God. And God's people, God's elect, a true believer, cannot get enough of it. He could read the Bible and read the Bible and study the Bible and study the Bible, and there's a hunger for truth. And God has placed it there in that person's heart. And we could continue to study the Bible and study the Bible in awe of the love and the mercy and the patience of God with us. It's only a pity that man, the world, doesn't have no interest in such a wonderful book. They have no interest, no concern. They'd rather spend their time reading a novel or reading a book that makes no sense. No sense. He will study and study and read and read, and here's this one book that God has given to us. Man in his rebellion wants nothing to do with the Bible. Nothing whatsoever. He sees sin is around him. This world is getting worse, but he's not looking at the Bible where he should be looking. He's looking within himself. And if you look at Proverbs 28, verse 26, you know, we're not going to find the answers within ourselves or within someone else. Because God clearly tells us in Proverbs 28, verse 26, he says, "He that trusteth in his own heart is a fool, but whoso walketh wisely, he shall be delivered." That's where mankind is looking at, in his own heart, in his own wisdom, for answers, and he will never find it. Because he's trusting in his own self. And God clearly warns us further in Proverbs 3, "Trust in Jehovah with all thine heart, and lean not unto thine own understanding." He tells us not to trust what's coming out of our own head, of our own minds, our own heart, but trust only in the Word of God. And God's a true believer, because of God's mercy, will trust the Bible. There is no book that he would rather spend time, whether, no matter where we're reading in the Bible, whether we understand it or not, the true believer trusts the Bible. Trusts the Bible because he knows, because God has given him a new heart that will desire truth. He will study the Bible and take heed to the Word of God. No question. But in 2 Peter chapter 1, verse 16 to 21, God tells us that God is the one who wrote the Bible. It didn't come from a mind of a man. or men of old out of their own understanding. No, the Bible came from the infinite mind of Almighty God. That's where it came from. You ask people, it's been my experience that when you ask a lot of people, who wrote the Bible? Some people might say, oh, well, this part of the Bible was written by man, and this part was written by God. And he chops the Bibles up in these different sections, but really he doesn't trust the Bible. He doesn't. But here in verse 16 of 2 Peter chapter 1, we read, for we have not followed cunningly devised fables when we made known unto you the power and coming of our Lord Jesus Christ, but were eyewitnesses of his majesty. For he received from God the Father honor and glory when there came such a voice to him from the excellent glory, this is my beloved Son in whom I am well pleased. And this voice came from heaven, we heard when we were with him in the Holy Mount. We have also a more sure word of prophecy, whereunto ye do well that ye take heed as unto a light that shineth in a dark place, until the day dawn and the day star arise in your hearts. Knowing this first, a true believer knows that, God's people, knowing this first, that no prophecy of the scripture is of any private interpretation, for the prophecy came not in old time by the will of man, but holy men of God spake as they were moved by the Holy Ghost. The Bible wasn't written by man's will. It is God who moved in men of old to write the Bible. It didn't come from Abraham's mind or David's mind or Paul's or their own mind. God used them to pen what God wanted them to write. So he says, see, the Bible came from the Word of God. But if you would read this verse 21, I was looking at it in the interlinear. It reads this way. Verse 21 of 2 Peter chapter 1. He reads this way in the interlinear. He says, for prophecy was not at any time born by the will of man. He wasn't born by the will of man, he says, but having been born along by the Holy Spirit, men wrote, and men of God spoke. So it had nothing to do with what Paul thought or what any one of the Old Testament prophets thought in their own mind. They were born along by the Holy Spirit. All they had was the pen in hand, and God was just moving them to write exactly in the original Greek and Hebrew. They were penning exactly what God wanted them to write. There was no error in the original Greek and the Hebrew, none whatsoever. God penned exactly what he wanted them to write. It's not that they were thinking before they write. It has nothing to do with that. They were born along by the Holy Spirit. God had them to write exactly what he wanted them to write. If you look at Jeremiah chapter 30, verse 1. Many might say, oh, these are the words of Jeremiah. No, it was the word of God. In Jeremiah chapter 30, verse 1, we read, the word that came to Jeremiah from where? From Jehovah. It's not from Jeremiah. It's from Jehovah, saying, thus speaketh Jehovah God of Israel, saying, write thee all the words that I have spoken unto thee in a book. It's not from Jeremiah's mind, as some might think. No, it's from God. It's from God himself. You see the same idea there if you go over to Jeremiah 36. You're going to see the same idea that the Bible came from God. In Jeremiah chapter 36, verse 1, and it came to pass in the fourth year of Jehoiakim, the son of Josiah, king of Judah, that this word came unto Jeremiah from Jehovah, saying, take thee a roll of a book and write therein all the words that I have spoken unto thee against Israel and against Judah and against all the nations from the day I spake unto thee, from the days of Josiah even unto this day. And God goes on. And verse 4, then Jeremiah called Baruch the son of Neriah, and Baruch wrote from the mouth of Jeremiah all the words of Jehovah which he had spoken unto him upon a roll of a book. And verse 6, therefore thou go and read in the roll which thou hast written from my mouth the words of Jehovah in the ears of the people in Jehovah's house upon the fasting day, and also thou shalt read that in the ears of all Judah that come out of their cities. So you see, it's God who wrote the Bible. In verse 8, and Baruch the son of Neriah did according to all that Jeremiah the prophet commanded him, reading in the book the words of Jehovah in Jehovah's house. It's God who penned the Bible. It's not man. We can't, you know, we don't have any faith. What do we have? But sin everywhere you look. But here God has given the true, his elect, a true believer, the faith to trust the word of God. Because whatever God has written within the Bible, he will bring it to pass. Let's go on a little bit further. You know, God's people, his elect, when they hear truth, we recognize it. Because God clearly tells us that his sheep hear his voice, the true believers, and they will follow Christ, because Christ has given to us an intense love for the word of God. We can't conjure it up. God has placed it there. We are going to love. We love the word of God. There's no book we would rather read. There is nothing better we could do with our time. And we're constantly thinking about the word of God. I'm not saying every waking moment you're going to be thinking about the Bible, but that desire is there in the true believer's heart, that we want more of truth. We want to hear the word of God. We want to talk about it amongst, we see a true believer. Our conversation goes right back to the word of God, because the word of God is beautiful. It's lovely. It's what we want to hear. We enjoy it. We just rejoice to hear truth, whether we like it or not. The true believer loves the word of God. That's what we want to do with our life. And the heart that he has given to us, the new heart, will desire that. Turn over to Jeremiah 31, verse 31. Jeremiah chapter 31, verse 31. And there we read, behold, the days come, saith Jehovah, that I will make a new covenant with the house of Israel and with the house of Judah, not according to the covenant that I made with their fathers in the day that I took them by the hand to bring them out of the land of Egypt, which my covenant they break, although I was a husband unto them, saith Jehovah. But this shall be the covenant that I will make with the house of Israel, after those days, says Jehovah, I will put my law in their inward parts and write them in their hearts, and will be their God, and they shall be my people. See what God has done to his people? He has written the law of God within our heart, the word of God. You know, unsaved man, although he is in rebellion against God, to a certain degree, God's law is on his heart also. But it's completely different than the true believers. It's completely different. If you look at Romans, and a familiar passage in Romans chapter 2, I believe it is. Chapter 2, verse 14 and 15, it says, Romans chapter 2, verses 14 and 15, he says, for when the Gentiles which have not the law do by nature the things contained in the law, these having not the law are a law unto themselves, which show the work of the law written in their hearts, their conscience also bearing them witness, and their thoughts meanwhile accusing or else excusing one another. See, unsaved man, he knows wrong from right. To a certain degree, God's law is on his heart. It's not to salvation like the true believers. Totally different. He can know. Unsaved man, can he know a lot about the Bible? Of course he can. He could talk about grace. He could talk about judgment. He could quote verses. You have people on the job where you work with, they, you know, everybody knows, fall by grace, how are you saved? Everybody heard of John 3:16. He knows these things. He knows wrong from right. He knows it's wrong to murder. He knows that there, you know, to a certain degree, there's a creator, although some do believe in evolution. But there are decent moral people. They know about God. The world knows it's wrong to cheat, to kill. They know these things. God's law is on his heart to a certain degree, although he's unsaved. It's there. We're not animals. We know wrong from right. You see, so it's there. But, you know, that's why he is without excuse. It's like if you're born in the Jewish nation, you know, it doesn't make you a child of God, does it? No. Who is a true Jew? One that is truly a child of God. See, so unsaved man, to a certain degree, he knows. But for the true believers, God's elect, God has written, God has given that person a new heart, and he will love the word of God. He's going to study it. He's going to have that desire, intense desire to be obedient to God's commandments. He's going to love the word of God. Now, because now what happened at salvation, God, Holy Spirit comes and indwells that person. God himself is there in that person's heart. So they are going to love the word of God. It's our new nature to love the word of God. Look at in Jeremiah, another familiar verse, Jeremiah 15:16. Thy words were found and I did eat them. Do we literally eat the Bible? No. Christ say he's the bread of life. Do we actually eat him, his flesh? No. It's spiritually the word of God. Christ is the bread of life. And we eat of him spiritually as we read the Bible. Thy words were found and I did eat them. And thy word was unto me the joy and rejoicing of my heart. For I am called by thy name, O Jehovah God of hosts. See, this is God's people. We rejoice to hear truth. We come across somebody of like minds, is speaking about the word of God, we rejoice that this person is serving Christ and are following the Bible, the truths of God's word, the Bible. And God's people rejoice to hear truth. They rejoice to have God's word in their hand. And it's a great, great blessing that God has given to us. It's a privilege. It's a blessing to have God's word in our hands. Let's look at when you read through this particular the Psalms, 119. Remember, the whole psalm, you could look verse after verse after verse after verse. Is this your desire? Is that my desire about God's word? In Psalm 119, verse 38. Psalm 119, verse 38. And you could read any one of these over and over. God is repeating how the true believer loves the word of God. In verse 38, establish thy word unto thy servant who is devoted to thy fear. Turn away my reproach, which I fear, for thy judgments are good, which are the word of God. Behold, I have longed after thy precepts. Quicken me in thy righteousness. And you could just look at, let's read on some more. Let thy mercies come also unto me, O Jehovah, even thy salvation according to thy word. So shall I have wherewith to answer him that reproacheth me, for I trust in thy word. So there's the inherent trust in the true believer's life for the Word of God. No question. We trust the Bible because without a doubt, the Bible is God's Word. There's nothing else that we desire. It's more to be desired than gold, the Bible says. More than fine gold. There's nothing in this world that we could compare to the Word of God. If you're a rich person, at the end of the day, you're dying, you leave it all behind. But salvation, when a true believer dies, he takes it with him into eternity, salvation. All they do is simply we leave this life and go into the new, into God's presence, waiting for the completion of our salvation. Doesn't get any better than that. And that's where the true believer wants to be. Verse 81 of Psalm 119. My soul fainteth for thy salvation, but I hope in thy word. See, the word of God. And says, mine eyes fail for thy word, saying, when wilt thou comfort me? See, and the true believer longs to be in the presence of God and to have our salvation completed. And turn over to verse 127. It says, verse 127, therefore I love thy commandments. See, God's people, he's like, love the commandments of God, which is the word of God. And it says, therefore I love thy commandments above gold. About anything this world has to offer, it's above all that. And says, yea, above fine gold. Therefore I esteem all thy precepts concerning all things to be right, and I hate every false way. In verse 130, the entrance of thy words giveth light. It giveth understanding unto the simple. And all 176 verses, God is going over this and over this. And this is how the true believers love the word of God. In Psalm 19, verse 8, thy statutes, the statutes of Jehovah are right. God's word is right. It's absolute truth. Rejoicing the heart. See, the commandment of Jehovah is pure, enlightening the eyes. The fear of Jehovah is clean, enduring forever. The judgments of Jehovah are true and righteous altogether. More to be desired are they than gold, yea, than much fine gold. Sweeter also than the honeycomb. Moreover, by them is thy servant warned, and in keeping of them there is great reward. See how God tells us, God's statutes, it rejoices the heart of the true believers. God's people rejoice in the word of God. And this ought to be our delight, is the word of God. Look at Joshua. That's a few more verses and cut it short. Joshua chapter 1. Here, it was after the death of Moses. Joshua now, God's going to use Joshua, the picture of Christ, to lead the children of Israel into the land that he has promised them. And here God is encouraging Joshua, which I believe is a true believer, to keep God's word and to meditate upon God's word as God used him to lead the nation of Israel. But in verse 1, now after the death of Moses, the servant of Jehovah, it came to pass that Jehovah spake unto Joshua, the son of Nun, Moses' minister, saying, Moses, my servant, is dead. Now therefore arise and go over this Jordan, thou and all this people, unto the land which I do give to them, even to the children of Israel. Every place that this sole of your foot shall tread upon, that have I given unto you, as I said unto Moses, from the wilderness of this Lebanon, even unto the great river, the river Euphrates, all the land of the Hittites, and unto the great sea toward the going down of the sun, shall be your coast. There shall not any man be able to stand before thee all the days of thy life. As I was with Moses, so I will be with thee. I will not fail thee, nor forsake thee. Be strong and of good courage, for unto this people shalt thou divide for an inheritance the land which I swear unto their fathers to give them. Only be thou strong and very courageous, that thou mayest observe to do according to all the law which Moses my servant commanded thee. Turn not from it to the right hand or to the left, that thou mayest prosper whithersoever thou goest. This book of the law shall not depart out of thy mouth, but thou shalt meditate therein day and night, that thou mayest observe to do according to all that is written therein. For then thou shalt make thy way prosperous, and then thou shalt have good success. Have not I commanded thee? Be strong and of a good courage. Be not afraid, neither be thou dismayed, for Jehovah thy God is with thee whithersoever thou goest. And here God is instructing Joshua to do it God's way, to keep his mind and heart upon the word of God, not to turn to the right hand or to the left. You know, as a true believers, our eyes are steadfast upon God. No matter what's going on around us, our mind is steadfast, immovable, and we are focused on Christ, because that's where our heart is. Our heart is in heaven, and we're going to be meditating day and night upon the word of God. Let's turn to one more verse in 1 Timothy. 1 Timothy chapter 4, verses 10 to 16. For therefore we both labor and suffer reproach, because we trust in the living God. See where the true believers trust us? We suffer reproach. God's people are suffering reproach because we trust in the living God, who is the Savior of all men, especially of those that believe. These things command and teach. A lot of times you see the phrase "these things" in the Bible. It has to do with God's word, the Bible. And command and teach. Let no man despise thy youth, but be thou an example of believers in word and in conversation, in charity, in spirit, in faith, in purity. Till I come, give attendance to reading, to exhortation, to doctrine. Neglect not the gift that is in thee, which was given thee by prophecy with the laying off in the hands of the presbytery. Meditate upon these things. What things are that we're supposed to be meditating on? The word of God. We have to be meditating on these things. Give thyself wholly to them. It's not halfway, you know. We have to give ourselves wholly to the word of God. And God's people will do that. You know, we give all, that thy profiting may appear to all. Take heed unto thyself and unto the doctrine. Continue in them. God has opened our eyes to truth. We don't back down. We can humbly continue in them. You can't convince anyone of anything. But when God has given the true believer truth, no matter what's going on around us or the situation like we're in, we will continue in them. He asks the Lord, he will strengthen us. It's not as if that we have to hang on in there and on our own, as the world says, let's hang in there. No, we don't have to do that. God keeps us. He holds us. He guides us. It's not for our own strength that we serve Christ, is it? If it's up to us, we'll all fail. So we don't have to hang in there or just hang on in there until the last day. No. I hear people say that all the time. No, God keeps us. He guides our path. Remember, I think in Psalm 49 or 50, God says he will be our guide even unto death. He guides the way of the true believers all the way to heaven. It has nothing to do with our own physical strength. Yeah, sometimes physically we get weak. Maybe we're not eating right or not resting properly, or our bodies are just getting old. You know, so, but you know, in our spirit, the outer man perishes, the Bible says. but we're renewed spiritually, inwardly. We're strong. God's God, Holy Spirit is in us. So we don't have to hang in there on our own. No, we look to Christ. He's our strength. He's our guide in these things. Well, I think I better stop here. I have a lot more to go, but I think I better stop. Okay, let's pray. Heavenly Father, we thank you, Lord, once again, that for this day, O Lord, we could look into thy word and see what you will have us to know from thy word. O Lord, we can't understand a word, a verse. We can't understand anything in the Bible. If you don't give us understanding or lead us and guide us into truth, we will never, never know anything. And O Lord, we humbly ask thee, O Lord, that on thy timing, O Lord, that you will continue to open our understanding to truth, that you will guide our path, that you will strengthen us each day. Have us not look to each other, but look to Christ, as he is the source of strength. And O Lord, as we wait upon thee, which God's people, God's elect, will wait upon you, all this glorifies you. And we know, O Lord, that you're working all this out exactly the way that you want to do it. And O Lord, we know at the end of the day, all your people will be with you, because you've given us so many wonderful and precious promises in that word, that you will never leave us or forsake us. Even in death, that doesn't separate us from the love of God. You give us so much assurance, O Lord, in thy word, that you are with us. So whether in death or we're here till you return, it's a win-win for God's people, his elect, for true believers. And O Lord, we ask that you will give us traveling mercies on our way home, and those who are already on their way home, that you will be with them. And O Lord, if it be thy will, could you allow us once again to meet back here again on another large day to look into thy word. Thank you for Chris and Guy and Bob and all of us who are here, and each and every one of us, O Lord, we thank you for. And O Lord, we ask that you will be with us this coming week, and have each one of us, children included, to spend time reading thy word, the Bible. Reading the Bible could never go wrong. Reading the Bible, whether we understand it or not, the Bible is the word of God. And O Lord, we thank you, Lord, for this privilege. In Jesus' name, amen.
0: 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To hear more of Robert's studies, visit eBibleFellowship.org. Until next time, may the Lord's perfect will be done.

0: We welcome you to eBible Fellowship's Bible Reading Program. We read in 2 Timothy 3, verse 16, "All Scripture is given by inspiration of God and is profitable for doctrine, for reproof, for correction, for instruction in righteousness." Now, let's begin our Bible Reading Program.
1: Proverbs 24. Be not thou envious against evil men, neither desire to be with them. For their heart studieth destruction, and their lips talk of mischief. Through wisdom is an house builded, and by understanding it is established. And by knowledge shall the chambers be filled with all precious and pleasant riches. A wise man is strong, yea, a man of knowledge increaseth strength. For by wise counsel thou shalt make thy war, and in multitude of counselors there is safety. Wisdom is too high for a fool. He openeth not his mouth in the gate. He that deviseth to do evil shall be called a mischievous person. The thought of foolishness is sin, and the scorner is an abomination to men. If thou faint in the day of adversity, thy strength is small. If thou forbear to deliver them that are drawn unto death, and those that are ready to be slain, if thou sayest, "Behold, we knew it not," doth not he that pondereth the heart consider it? And he that keepeth thy soul, doth not he know it? And shall not he render to every man according to his works? My son, eat thou honey, because it is good, and the honeycomb, which is sweet, to thy taste. So shall the knowledge of wisdom be unto thy soul. When thou hast found it, then there shall be a reward, and thy expectation shall not be cut off. Lay not wait, O wicked man, against the dwelling of the righteous. Spoil not his resting place. For a just man falleth seven times, and riseth up again, but the wicked shall fall into mischief. Rejoice not when thine enemy falleth, and let not thine heart be glad when he stumbleth, lest Jehovah see it, and it displease him, and he turn away his wrath from him. Fret not thyself because of evil men, neither be thou envious at the wicked. For there shall be no reward to the evil man. The candle of the wicked shall be put out. My son, fear thou Jehovah and the king, and meddle not with them that are given to change. For their calamity shall rise suddenly, and who knoweth the ruin of them both? These things also belong to the wise. It is not good to have respect of persons in judgment. He that saith unto the wicked, "Thou art righteous," him shall the people curse, nations shall abhor him. But to them that rebuke him shall be delight, and a good blessing shall come upon them. Every man shall kiss his lips that giveth a right answer. Prepare thy work without, and make it fit for thyself in the field, and afterwards build thine house. Be not a witness against thy neighbor without cause, and deceive not with thy lips. Say not, "I will do so to him as he hath done to me. I will render to the man according to his work." I went by the field of the slothful, and by the vineyard of the man void of understanding. And lo, it was all grown over with thorns, and nettles had covered the face thereof. And the stone wall thereof was broken down. Then I saw and considered it well. I looked upon it and received instruction. Yet a little sleep, a little slumber, a little folding of the hands to sleep. So shall thy poverty come as one that traveleth, and thy want as an armed man. Proverbs 25. These are also proverbs of Solomon, which the men of Hezekiah, king of Judah, copied out. It is the glory of God to conceal a thing, but the honor of kings is to search out a matter. The heaven for height, and the earth for depth, and the heart of kings is unsearchable. Take away the dross from the silver, and there shall come forth a vessel for the finer. Take away the wicked from before the king, and his throne shall be established in righteousness. Put not forth thyself in the presence of the king, and stand not in the place of great men. For better it is that it be said unto thee, Come up hither, than that thou shouldest be put lower in the presence of the prince whom thine eyes have seen. Go not forth hastily to strive, lest thou know not what to do in the end thereof, when thy neighbor hath put thee to shame. Debate thy cause with thy neighbor himself, and discover not a secret to another, lest he that heareth it put thee to shame, and thine infamy turn not away. A word fitly spoken is like apples of gold in pictures of silver. As an earring of gold and an ornament of fine gold, so is a wise reprover upon an obedient ear. As the cold of snow in the time of harvest, so is a faithful messenger to them that send him, for he refresheth the soul of his masters. Whoso boasteth himself of a false gift is like clouds and wind without rain. By long forbearing is a prince persuaded, and a soft tongue breaketh the bone. Hast thou found honey? Eat so much as is sufficient for thee, lest thou be filled therewith and vomit it. Withdraw thy foot from thy neighbor's house, lest he be weary of thee, and so hate thee. A man that beareth false witness against his neighbor is a maul, and a sword, and a sharp arrow. Confidence in an unfaithful man in time of trouble is like a broken tooth, and a foot out of joint. As he that taketh away a garment in cold weather, and as vinegar upon nitre, so is he that singeth songs to an heavy heart. If thine enemy be hungry, give him bread to eat, and if he be thirsty, give him water to drink. For thou shalt heap coals of fire upon his head, and Jehovah shall reward thee. The north wind driveth away rain, so doth an angry countenance, a backbiting tongue. It is better to dwell in the corner of the housetop than with a brawling woman and in a wide house. As cold waters to a thirsty soul, so is good news from a far country. A righteous man falling down before the wicked is as a troubled fountain and a corrupt spring. It is not good to eat much honey, So if we're meant to search their own glory, is not glory. He that hath no rule over his own spirit is like a city that is broken down and without walls. Proverbs 26. As snow in summer, and as rain in harvest, so honor is not seemly for a fool. As the bird by wandering, as the swallow by flying, so the curse causeless shall not come. A whip for the horse, a bridle for the ass, and a rod for the fool's back. Answer not a fool according to his folly, lest thou also be like unto him. Answer a fool according to his folly, lest he be wise in his own conceit. He that sendeth a message by the hand of a fool cutteth off the feet and drinketh damage. The legs of the lame are not equal. So is a parable in the mouth of fools. As he that bindeth a stone in a sling, so is he that giveth honor to a fool. As a thorn goeth up into the hand of a drunkard, so is a parable in the mouth of fools. The great God that formed all things both rewardeth the fool and rewardeth transgressors. As a dog returneth to his vomit, so a fool returneth to his folly. Seest thou a man wise in his own conceit? There is more hope of a fool than of him. The slothful man saith, there is a lion in the way, a lion is in the streets. As the door turneth upon his hinges, so doth the slothful upon his bed. The slothful hideth his hand in his bosom. It grieveth him to bring it again to his mouth. The sluggard is wiser in his own conceit than seven men that can render a reason. He that passeth by and meddleth with strife belonging not to him is like one that taketh a dog by the ears. As a madman who casteth firebrands, arrows, and death, so is the man that deceiveth his neighbor and saith, am not I in sport? Where no wood is, there the fire goeth out. So where there is no talebearer, the strife ceaseth. As coals are to burning coals, and wood to fire, so is a contentious man to kindle strife. The words of a talebearer are as wounds, and they go down into the innermost parts of the belly. Burning lips and a wicked heart are like a potsherd covered with silver dross. He that hateth dissembleth with his lips, and layeth up deceit within him. When he speaketh fair, believe him not, for there are seven abominations in his heart. Whose hatred is covered by deceit, his wickedness shall be showed before the whole congregation. Whoso diggeth a pit shall fall therein, and he that rolleth a stone, it will return upon him. A lying tongue hateth those that are afflicted by it, and a flattering mouth worketh ruin.

Proverbs 27. Boast not thyself of tomorrow, for thou knowest not what a day may bring forth. Let another man praise thee, and not thine own mouth, a stranger, and not thine own lips. A stone is heavy, and the sand weighty, but a fool's wrath is heavier than them both. Wrath is cruel, and anger is outrageous, but who is able to stand before envy? Open rebuke is better than secret love. Faithful are the wounds of a friend, but the kisses of an enemy are deceitful. The full soul loatheth an honeycomb, but to the hungry soul every bitter thing is sweet. As a bird that wandereth from her nest, so is a man that wandereth from his place. Ointment and perfume rejoice the heart. So doth the sweetness of a man's friend by hearty counsel. Thine own friend and thy father's friend forsake not, neither go into thy brother's house in the day of thy calamity. For better is a neighbor that is near than a brother far off. My son, be wise, and make my heart glad, that I may answer him that reproacheth me. A prudent man foreseeth the evil, and hideth himself. But the simple pass on, and are punished. Take his garment that is surety for a stranger, and take a pledge of him for a strange woman. He that blesseth his friend with a loud voice, rising early in the morning, it shall be counted a curse to him. A continual dropping in a very rainy day and a contentious woman are alike. Whosoever hideth her hideth the wind and the ointment of his right hand, which bewrayeth itself. Iron sharpeneth iron, so a man sharpeneth the countenance of his friend. Whoso keepeth the fig tree shall eat the fruit thereof, so he that waiteth on his master shall be honored. As in water, face answereth to face, so the heart of man to man. Hell and destruction are never full, so the eyes of man are never satisfied. As the fining pot for silver and the furnace for gold, so is a man to his praise. Though thou shouldest bray a fool in a mortar, among wheat with a pestle, yet will not his foolishness depart from him. Be thou diligent to know the state of thy flocks, and look well to thy herds. For riches are not forever, and doth the crown endure to every generation? The hay appeareth, and the tender grass showeth itself, and herbs of the mountains are gathered. The lambs are for thy clothing, and the goats are the price of the field. And thou shalt have goat's milk enough for thy food, for the food of thy household, and for the maintenance for thy maidens. Proverbs 28. The wicked flee when no man pursueth, but the righteous are bold as a lion. For the transgression of a land many are the princes thereof, but by a man of understanding and knowledge the state thereof shall be prolonged. A poor man that oppresseth the poor is like a sweeping rain which leaveth no food. They that forsake the law praise the wicked,
but such as keep the law contend with them. Evil men understand not judgment, but they that seek Jehovah understand all things. Better is the poor that walketh in his uprightness than he that is perverse in his ways, though he be rich. Whoso keepeth the law is a wise son, but he that is a companion of riotous men shameth his father. He that by usury and unjust gain increaseth his substance, he shall gather it for him that will pity the poor. He that turneth away his ear from hearing the law, even his prayer shall be abomination. Whoso causeth the righteous to go astray in an evil way, he shall fall himself into his own pit, but the upright shall have good things in possession. The rich man is wise in his own conceit, but the poor that hath understanding searcheth him out. When righteous men do rejoice, there is great glory, but when the wicked rise, a man is hidden. He that covereth his sins shall not prosper, but whoso confesseth and forsaketh them shall have mercy. Happy is the man that feareth alway, but he that hardeneth his heart shall fall into mischief. As a roaring lion and a raging bear, so is a wicked ruler over the poor people. The prince that wanteth understanding is also a great oppressor, but he that hateth covetousness shall prolong his days. A man that doeth violence to the blood of any person shall flee to the pit. Let no man stay him. Whoso walketh uprightly shall be saved, but he that is perverse in his ways shall fall at once. He that tilleth his land shall have plenty of bread, but he that followeth after vain persons shall have poverty enough. A faithful man shall abound with blessings, but he that maketh haste to be rich shall not be innocent. To have respect of persons is not good, for a piece of bread that man will transgress. He that hasteth to be rich hath an evil eye, and considereth not that poverty shall come upon him. He that rebuketh a man afterwards shall find more favor than he that flattereth with the tongue. Whoso robbeth his father or his mother and saith, "It is no transgression," the same is the companion of a destroyer. He that is of a proud heart stirreth up strife, but he that putteth his trust in Jehovah shall be made fat. He that trusteth in his own heart is a fool, but whoso walketh wisely, he shall be delivered. He that giveth unto the poor shall not lack, but he that hideth his eyes shall have many a curse. When the wicked rise, men hide themselves, but when they perish, the righteous increase. Proverbs 29. He that being often reproved hardeneth his neck shall suddenly be destroyed, and that without remedy. When the righteous are in authority, the people rejoice, but when the wicked beareth rule, the people mourn. Whoso loveth wisdom rejoiceth his father, but he that keepeth company with harlots spendeth his substance. The king by judgment establisheth the land, but he that receiveth gifts overthroweth it. A man that flattereth his neighbor spreadeth a net for his feet.
In the transgression of an evil man there is a snare, but the righteous doth sing and rejoice. The righteous considereth the cause of the poor, but the wicked regardeth not to know it. Scornful men bring a city into a snare, but wise men turn away wrath. If a wise man contendeth with a foolish man, whether he rage or laugh, there is no rest. The bloodthirsty hate the upright, but the just seek his soul. A fool uttereth all his mind, but a wise man keepeth it in till afterwards. If a ruler hearken to lies, all his servants are wicked. The poor and the deceitful man meet together. Jehovah lighteneth both their eyes. The king that faithfully judgeth the poor, his throne shall be established forever. The rod and reproof give wisdom, but a child left to himself bringeth his mother to shame. When the wicked are multiplied, transgression increaseth, but the righteous shall see their fall. Correct thy son, and he shall give thee rest, yea, he shall give delight unto thy soul. Where there is no vision, the people perish, but he that keepeth the law, happy is he. A servant will not be corrected by words, for though he understand, he will not answer. Seest thou a man that is hasty in his words? There is more hope of a fool than of him. He that delicately bringeth up his servant from a child shall have him become his son at the length. An angry man stirreth up strife, and a furious man aboundeth in transgression. A man's pride shall bring him low, but honor shall uphold the humble in spirit. Whoso is partner with a thief hateth his own soul. He heareth cursing and bewrayeth it not. The fear of man bringeth a snare, but whoso putteth his trust in Jehovah shall be safe. Many seek the ruler's favor, but every man's judgment cometh from Jehovah. An unjust man is an abomination to the just, and he that is upright in the way is abomination to the wicked.

Proverbs 30. The words of Agur, the son of Jacob, even the prophecy. The man spake unto Ithiel, even unto Ithiel and Ucal. Surely I am more brutish than any man, and have not the understanding of a man. I neither learned wisdom, nor have the knowledge of the holy. Who hath ascended up into heaven, or descended? Who hath gathered the wind in his fists? Who hath bound the waters in a garment? Who hath established all the ends of the earth? What is his name, and what is his son's name, if thou canst tell? Every word of God is pure. He is a shield unto them that put their trust in him. Add thou not unto his words, lest he reprove thee, and thou be found a liar. Two things have I required of thee. Deny me them not before I die. Remove far from me vanity and lies. Give me neither poverty nor riches. Feed me with food convenient for me, lest I be full and deny thee, and say, Who is Jehovah? Or, lest I be poor, and steal, and take the name of my God in vain. Accuse not a servant unto his master, lest he curse thee, and thou be found guilty. There is a generation that curseth their father, and doth not bless their mother. There is a generation that are pure in their own eyes, and yet is not washed from their filthiness. There is a generation, oh, how lofty are their eyes, and their eyelids are lifted up. There is a generation whose teeth are as swords, and their jaw teeth as knives, to devour the poor from off the earth, and the needy from among men. The horse leech hath two daughters crying, Give, give. There are three things that are never satisfied, yea, four things say not, It is enough. The grave, and the barren womb, the earth that is not filled with water, and the fire that saith not, It is enough. The eye that mocketh at his father, and despiseth to obey his mother, the ravens of the valley shall pick it out, and the young eagles shall eat it. There be three things which are too wonderful for me, yea, four which I know not. The way of an eagle in the air, the way of a serpent upon a rock, the way of a ship in the midst of the sea, and the way of a man with a maid. Such is the way of an adulterous woman. She eateth, and wipeth her mouth, and saith, I have done no wickedness. For three things the earth is disquieted, and for four which it cannot bear. For a servant when he reigneth, and a fool when he is filled with meat. For an odious woman, when she is married,

and is in kings' palaces. There be three things which go well, yea, four are comely in going. A lion, which is strongest among beasts, and turneth not away for any. A greyhound, and he-goat also, and a king against whom there is no rising up. If thou hast done foolishly in lifting up thyself, or if thou hast thought evil, lay thine hand upon thy mouth. Surely the churning of milk bringeth forth butter, and the wringing of the nose bringeth forth blood. So the forcing of wrath bringeth forth strife. Proverbs 31. The words of King Lemuel, the prophecy that his mother taught him. What, my son? And what the son of my womb? And what the son of my vows? Give not thy strength unto women, nor thy ways to that which destroyeth kings. It is not for kings, O Lemuel, it is not for kings to drink wine, nor for princes strong drink, lest they drink and forget the law, and pervert the judgment of any of the afflicted. Give strong drink unto him that is ready to perish, and wine unto those that be of heavy hearts. Let him drink and forget his poverty, and remember his misery no more. Open thy mouth for the dumb in the cause of all such as are appointed to destruction. Open thy mouth, judge righteously, and plead the cause of the poor and needy. Who can find a virtuous woman? For her price is far above rubies. The heart of her husband doth safely trust in her, so that he shall have no need of spoil. She will do him good and not evil all the days of her life. She seeketh wool and flax, and worketh willingly with her hands. She is like the merchant's ships. She bringeth her food from afar. She riseth also while it is yet night, and giveth meat to her household, and a portion to her maidens. She considereth a field, and buyeth it. With the fruit of her hands she planteth a vineyard. She girdeth her loins with strength, and strengtheneth her arms. She perceiveth that her merchandise is good. Her candle goeth not out by night. She layeth her hands to the spindle, and her hands hold the distaff. She stretcheth out her hand to the poor. Yea, she reacheth forth her hands to the needy. She is not afraid of the snow for her household, for all her household are clothed with scarlet. She maketh herself coverings of tapestry. Her clothing is silk and purple. Her husband is known in the gates, when he sitteth among the elders of the land. She maketh fine linen, and selleth it, and delivereth girdles unto the merchant. Strength and honor are her clothing, and she shall rejoice in time to come. She openeth her mouth with wisdom, and in her tongue is the law of kindness. She looketh well to the ways of her household, and eateth not the bread of idleness. Her children arise up, and call her blessed, her husband also, and he praiseth her. Many daughters have done virtuously, but thou excellest them all. Favor is deceitful, and beauty is vain, but a woman that feareth Jehovah, she shall be praised. Give her of the fruit of her

0: Ecclesiastes chapter 1. The words of the preacher, the son of David, king in Jerusalem. Vanity of vanities, saith the preacher, vanity of vanities, all is vanity. What profit hath a man of all his labor which he taketh unto the sun? One generation passeth away, and another generation cometh, but the earth abideth forever. The sun also ariseth, and the sun goeth down, and hasteth to his place where he arose. The wind goeth toward the south, and turneth about unto the north. It whirleth about continually, and the wind returneth again according to his circuits. All the rivers run into the sea, yet the sea is not full. Unto the place from whence the rivers come, thither they return again. All things are full of labor. Man cannot utter it. The eye is not satisfied with seeing, nor the ear filled with hearing. The thing that hath been, it is that which shall be, and that which is done is that which shall be done, and there is no new thing under the sun. Is there anything whereof it may be said, See, this is new? It hath been already of old time, which was before us. There is no remembrance of former things, neither shall there be any remembrance of things that are to come with those that shall come after. I, the preacher, was king over Israel and Jerusalem, and I gave my heart to seek and search out by wisdom concerning all things that are done under heaven. This sore travail hath God given to the sons of man to be exercised therewith. I have seen all the works that are done under the sun, and behold, all is vanity and vexation of spirit. That which is crooked cannot be made straight, and that which is wanting cannot be numbered. I communed with mine own heart, saying, Lo, I am come to great estate, and have gotten more wisdom than all they that have been before me in Jerusalem. Yea, my heart had great experience of wisdom and knowledge. And I gave my heart to know wisdom, and to know madness and folly. I perceive that this also is vexation of spirit. For in much wisdom is much grief, and he that increaseth knowledge increaseth sorrow. Ecclesiastes 2. I said in mine heart, Go to now, I will prove thee with mirth, therefore enjoy pleasure. And behold, this also is vanity. I said of laughter, It is mad, and of mirth, what doeth it? I sought in mine heart to give myself unto wine, yet acquainting mine heart with wisdom, and to lay hold on folly, till I might see what was that good for the sons of men, which they should do under the heaven all the days of their life. I made me great works, I builded me houses, I planted me vineyards, I made me gardens and orchards, and I planted trees in them of all kinds of fruits. I made me pools of water, to water therewith the wood that bringeth forth trees. I got me servants and maidens, and had servants born in my house. Also I had great possessions of great and small cattle above all that were in Jerusalem before me. I gathered me also silver and gold, and the peculiar treasures of kings and of the provinces. I gat me men singers and women singers, and the delights of the sons of men, as musical instruments, and that of all sorts. So I was great, and increased more than all that were before me in Jerusalem. Also my wisdom remained with me, and whatsoever mine eyes desired, I kept not from them. I withheld not my heart from any joy, for my heart rejoiced in all my labor, and this was my portion of all my labor. Then I looked on all the works that my hands had wrought, and on the labor that I had labored to do, and behold, all was vanity and vexation of spirit, and there was no profit under the sun. And I turned myself to behold wisdom and madness and folly. For what can the man do that cometh after the king? Even that which hath been already done. Then I saw that wisdom excelleth folly, as far as light excelleth darkness. The wise man's eyes are in his head, but the fool walketh in darkness. And I myself perceived also that one event happeneth to them all. Then said I in my heart, As it happeneth to the fool, so it happeneth even to me. And why was I then more wise? Then I said in my heart, That this also is vanity. For there is no remembrance of the wise more than of the fool forever. seeing that which now is in the days to come shall all be forgotten. And how dieth the wise man? As the fool. Therefore I hated life, because the work that is wrought under the sun is grievous unto me. For all is vanity and vexation of spirit. Yea, I hated all my labor which I had taken under the sun, because I should leave it unto the man that shall be after me. And who knoweth whether he shall be a wise man or a fool? Yet shall he have rule over all my labor wherein I have labored, and wherein I have showed myself wise under the sun. This is also vanity. Therefore I went about to cause my heart to despair of all the labor which I took under the sun. For there is a man whose labor is in wisdom, and in knowledge, and in equity. Yet to a man that hath not labored therein shall he leave it for his portion. This also is vanity and a great evil. For what hath man of all his labor and of the vexation of his heart, wherein he hath labored under the sun? For all his days are sorrows, and his travail grief. Yea, his heart taketh not rest in the night. This is also vanity. There is nothing better for a man than that he should eat and drink, and that he should make his soul enjoy good in his labor. This also I saw, that it was from the hand of God. For who can eat, or who else can hasten hereunto, more than I? For God giveth to a man that is good in his sight wisdom and knowledge and joy. But to the sinner he giveth travail to gather and to heap up, that he may give to him that is good before God. This also is vanity and vexation of spirit. Ecclesiastes 3. To everything there is a season, and a time to every purpose under the heaven, a time to be born and a time to die, a time to plant and a time to pluck up that which is planted, a time to kill and a time to heal, a time to break down and a time to build up, a time to weep and a time to laugh, a time to mourn and a time to dance, a time to cast away stones and a time to gather stones together, a time to embrace and a time to refrain from embracing, a time to get and a time to lose, a time to keep and a time to cast away, a time to rend and a time to sow, a time to keep silence and a time to speak, a time to love and a time to hate, a time of war and a time of peace. What profit hath he that worketh in that wherein he laboreth? I have seen the travail which God hath given to the sons of men to be exercised in it. He hath made everything beautiful in his time. Also he hath set the world in their heart, so that no man can find out the work that God maketh from the beginning to the end. I know that there is no good in them, but for a man to rejoice and to do good in his life. And also that every man should eat and drink and enjoy the good of all his labor. It is the gift of God. I know that whatsoever God doeth, it shall be forever. Nothing can be put to it, nor anything taken from it, and God doeth it, that men should fear before him. That which hath been is now, and that which is to be hath already been, and God requireth that which is past. And moreover, I saw under the sun the place of judgment, that wickedness was there, and the place of righteousness, that iniquity was there. I said in mine heart, God shall judge the righteous and the wicked, for there is a time there for every purpose and for every work. I said in mine heart concerning the estate of the sons of men, that God might manifest them, and that they might see that they themselves are beasts. For that which befalleth the sons of men befalleth beasts. Even one thing befalleth them, as the one dieth, so dieth the other. Yea, they have all one breath, so that a man hath no preeminence above a beast, for all is vanity. All go into one place. All are of the dust, and all turn to dust again. Who knoweth the spirit of man that goeth upward, and the spirit of the beast that goeth downward to the earth? Wherefore I perceive that there is nothing better than that a man should rejoice in his own works, for that is his portion. For who shall bring him to see what shall be after him? Ecclesiastes 4. So I returned, and considered all the oppressions that are done under the sun, and behold, the tears of such as were oppressed. and they had no comforter. And on the side of their oppressors there was power, but they had no comforter. Wherefore I praise the dead which are already dead more than the living which are yet alive. Yea, better is he than both they which hath not yet been, who hath not seen the evil work that is done under the sun. Again, I considered all travail and every right work, that for this a man is envied of his neighbor. This is also vanity and vexation of spirit. The fool foldeth his hands together and eateth his own flesh. Better is an handful with quietness than both the hands full with travail and vexation of spirit. Then I returned, and I saw vanity under the sun. There is one alone, and there is not a second. Yea, he hath neither child nor brother, yet is there no end of all his labor. Neither is his eye satisfied with riches. Neither saith he, For whom do I labor and bereave my soul of good? This is also vanity, yea, it is a sore travail. Two are better than one, because they have a good reward for their labor. For if they fall, the one will lift up his fellow. But woe to him that is alone when he falleth, for he hath not another to help him up. Again, if two lie together, then they have heat. But how can one be warm alone? And if one prevail against him, two shall withstand him, and a threefold cord is not quickly broken. Better is a poor and a wise child than an old and foolish king, who will no more be admonished. For out of prison he cometh to reign, whereas also he that is born in his kingdom becometh poor. I considered all the living which walk under the sun, with the second child that shall stand up in his stead. There is no end of all the people, even of all that have been before them. They also that come after shall not rejoice in him. Surely this also is vanity and vexation of spirit. Ecclesiastes 5. Keep thy foot when thou goest to the house of God, and be more ready to hear than to give the sacrifice of fools, for they consider not that they do evil. Be not rash with thy mouth, and let not thine heart be hasty to utter anything before God. For God is in heaven, and thou upon earth. Therefore let thy words be few. For a dream cometh through the multitude of business, and a fool's voice is known by multitude of words. When thou vowest a vow unto God, defer not to pay it. For he hath no pleasure in fools. Pay that which thou hast vowed. Better is it that thou shouldest not vow than that thou shouldest vow and not pay. Suffer not thy mouth to cause thy flesh to sin, neither say thou before the angel that it was an error. Wherefore should God be angry at thy voice and destroy the work of thine hands? For in the multitude of dreams and many words there are also diverse vanities. But fear thou God. If thou seest the oppression of the poor and violent perverting of judgment and justice in a province, marvel not at the matter. For he that is higher than the highest regardeth, and there be higher than they. Moreover, the profit of the earth is for all. The king himself is served by the field. He that loveth silver shall not be satisfied with silver, nor he that loveth abundance with increase. This is also vanity. When goods increase, they are increased that eat them. And what good is there to the owners thereof, saving the beholding of them with their eyes? The sleep of a laboring man is sweet, whether he eat little or much, but the abundance of the rich will not suffer him to sleep. There is a sore evil which I have seen under the sun, namely, riches kept for the owners thereof to their hurt. But those riches perish by evil travail, and he begetteth a son, and there is nothing in his hand. As he came forth of his mother's womb, naked shall he return to go as he came, and shall take nothing of his labor, which he may carry away in his hand. And this also is a sore evil, that in all points as he came, so shall he go. And what profit hath he that hath labored for the wind? All his days also he eateth in darkness, and he hath much sorrow and wrath with his sickness. Behold that which I have seen. It is good and comely for one to eat and to drink and to enjoy the good of all his labor that he taketh under the sun all the days of his life, which God giveth him, for it is his portion. Every man also to whom God hath given riches and wealth, and hath given him power to eat thereof, and to take his portion, and to rejoice in his labor, this is the gift of God. For he shall not much remember the days of his life, because God answereth him in the joy of his heart. And we thank you for joining us for eBible Fellowship's Bible Reading Program. We invite you to visit our website at www.ebiblefellowship.org. Welcome to eBible Fellowship Scripture and Song. The nature of this program is to take a look at the hymns that have been written to glorify God.
1: Our hymn today on Scripture and Song is A Mighty Fortress Is Our God. This is part one. There are several verses in the Bible where God is referred to as a fortress. One place is Psalm 18, verse 2. Jehovah is my rock and my fortress and my deliverer, my God, my strength, in whom I will trust, my buckler and the horn of my salvation, and my high tower. We can also go to Psalm 31, and this word fortress is translated as defense in verse 2. Bow down thine ear to me, deliver me speedily, be thou my strong rock, for an house of defense to save me. And then in Psalm 31, verse 3, we find it as fortress. For thou art my rock and my fortress, therefore, for thy name's sake, lead me and guide me. After declaring that God is a mighty fortress, the hymn goes on to say that he is a bulwark, never failing. If we look up the word bulwark in the Bible, there are different Hebrew words translated in this way, but let's go to Isaiah 26, verse 1, which says, In that day shall this song be sung in the land of Judah. We have a strong city. Salvation will God appoint for walls and bulwarks. We can understand a bulwark as a wall, a defensive wall. The cities and castles of old would try to build strong defensive perimeters, so if they came under attack, they would be able to withstand it. But this was not always the case, and sometimes they would fall and be conquered. We saw this in the Bible, for example, when the walls fell down around Jericho, or in 2 Kings 25, when the walls surrounding Jerusalem were burned and destroyed by the Babylonians. Man's efforts at trying to obtain permanent security will fail, but God never fails. We learn that from 1 Corinthians 13, verse 8, where we read that charity never faileth, and charity is the Greek word agape, normally found as love, and is referring to Christ. We also read in Deuteronomy 31, verse 6, Be strong and of a good courage. Fear not, nor be afraid of them. For Jehovah thy God, he it is that doth go with thee. He will not fail thee, nor forsake thee. God is a fortress where all of the elect currently are, inside under his protection. They have been saved by God's grace, and they cannot ever lose their salvation. God is not just any fortress, but he is a mighty fortress, the supreme and ultimate defense. All those whom God has saved are safely inside this fortress, and no harm can come to them. What a blessing to know that God is our defense. He is our shield and protection, our buckler and high tower. As we read in Proverbs 18, verse 10, The name of Jehovah is a strong tower. The righteous runneth into it and is safe. Lord willing, in a future Scripture and Song program, we will look at other parts of this hymn, including how it relates to our current day of judgment. And now the hymn, A Mighty Fortress Is Our God.

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1: Hi, Chris. So if I understood your study correctly, it would be grievous for an elect child of God to want to bring a child into the world today, knowing it's no longer the day of salvation, the day of judgment. And I'll take your response.
0: Well, I'm not sure what study aired tonight, but from, things I've said in the past, and the only reason I would say them is because the Bible is teaching that God has shut the door and he's ended his salvation program. And so, you know, an important question people have is, well, should I get married? Should I have children? Or should I not? And we still leave these things in God's control. They're in his hands. If the Lord would have us to meet someone who's qualified in every way, as we ourselves are qualified for marriage, and the Bible lays out those qualifications, then we could still marry. There's no law against it. And if we marry, the same commands of God, be fruitful, multiply, are in effect. They're in effect where we're not to try and prevent pregnancy anywhere at any time. That is not for us to do. And so we leave it up to God. We leave it up to God. If he blesses our marriage with a child, well, okay, that's still a blessing. It is a blessing to have a child and to become parents of a boy or a girl. And anybody who doesn't think that, well, you've probably never had children, because when you have children, you love your children. You don't love your children because they're all saved. You love them because God has given you love for them, and it's just a special relationship. Whether the child is saved or not saved, there will be blessing in the relationship between parents and daughter or son that is born to them. And sometimes a father could have, or a mother could have, more love towards someone like Esau. Isaac seemed to have special love towards his son Esau, where Rebecca had, special feelings toward Jacob. But either way, salvation's always been in the hands of God. We can never control who would be saved, who wouldn't be saved. And there have been countless numbers of God's elect who have had children, and large numbers of those children were never saved. But ask them, well, you want to take them back? You want to never have? Well, of course. No, don't do that. I love my children. They were a wonderful blessing, whether saved or not saved. And yes, it can be grievous. Everything's grievous at this time. It's grievous to go to work. It's grievous to stay home. It's grievous no matter where you are or what you're doing in the world today, because it's judgment day and the world's entered into the wrath of God. And so everything has a grievous aspect to it, but that doesn't mean there's still blessings, which is a really incredible thing that God allows and still permits people to enjoy sunny days and to walk on the beach and see the beauty of the ocean. And all kinds of blessings are still available, such as having children and experiencing the joys of, taking the little toddler to the park or having a catch with them for the first time. These are blessings. And still, the parents would seek to bring up the children under the hearing of the Bible, under the hearing of the Word of God, reading to them, praying for them in all possible ways that God would bless them. So, I'm not sure what was said in the study, but that's what the Bible would have us to do. We're not to to prevent birth or anything of that nature. We always have left that in God's hands, and we continue to do so. But thank you. for your question.

1 Corinthians 15, verse 58 says, "Therefore, my beloved brethren, be ye steadfast, unmovable, always abounding in the work of the Lord, for as much as ye know that your labor is not in vain in the Lord." By the great power of God's grace, let us, who are not of this sinful world, who are looking for the everlasting world to come, which is very likely in the year 2033, go forth and labor in the Lord. Labor in studying and meditating upon the Holy Bible. Labor in prayer with thanksgiving. Labor in declaring Judgment Day truth. Labor in everything we do to obey the Holy Bible. And if we do these things, we know it's only because God is working His good pleasure in us, both to will and to do.

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1: Good evening and welcome to eBible Fellowship's Bible Study in the Book of Genesis. Tonight is study number 9 of Genesis chapter 14, and we're going to read verses 4 and 5. 12 years they served Chedorlaomer, and in the 13th year they rebelled. And in the 14th year came Chedorlaomer and the kings that were with him, and smote the Rephaims in Ashtoreth-Carnaim, and the Zuzims in Ham, and the Immins in Shavah-Karithium. And I'll stop reading there. So, as we've been discussing, this is a historical parable that is giving us the timeline for the events that will unfold at the time of the end of the world. And the end of the world begins with the Great Tribulation period. The end stage of Earth's history began in the year 1988, which was the 13,000th year from creation. And as we have also shown, the Bible, on one hand, likens the timeline for the history of the world to 12,000 years, but also to 13,000 years. And as we spoke of in our last couple of studies, the corporate church, national Israel, and all outward representations of the kingdom of God dating back to the very beginning with the Garden of Eden, soon after the creation, they have all fallen into sin, and in their disobedience, they have served Satan over God, because, as Romans chapter 6 explains, the one whom you obey, to that one you are the servant. And Adam and Eve became servant to the serpent, to the devil, and likewise Israel, in its high places, in its idolatry, served the devil. Likewise, the churches and congregations did service to Satan throughout the history of the church. There were synagogues of Satan. There were tares sown amongst the wheat. There were many emissaries as Satan came as an angel of light, and his ministers as ministers of righteousness. And this was the tendency of all involved with that outward representation of the kingdom of God on earth. And of course, within would be a little remnant, a tiny few that were God's elect, that were represented by Zoar, as Zoar was involved with this battle. So for 12 years or 12,000 years from creation all the way through to the time the church age came to an end, the people involved in this representation of God's kingdom, the representatives themselves, the Christians, professed Christians, the Jews of old, and so forth, they serve Chedorlaomer, and Chedorlaomer, again, is a picture of Satan. And yet, in the 13th year, they rebelled. And the implication is, historically, that Sodom, Gomorrah, Admah, Zeboam, and Zoar, the people who served Chedorlaomer, rebelled against Chedorlaomer. And that's why there's this battle going to take place between four kings and five. So as we have seen the spiritual dimension to this, that the service to Chedorlaomer was carried out by believing the lie over the truth, by believing Satan instead of God, and thereby serving Satan over God, well, then we have to carry it through. And we have to realize that in the 13th year, or 13,000th year, God is saying, and by giving us the number 13, he's pointing to that date, May 21, 1988, which the Bible locks in as the starting point of the Great Tribulation, the end of the church age, the day the judgment began at the house of God, and we continue for 23 years. And it occurred in the 13,000th year of history. So this scripture is telling us in the 13th year, in the 13,000th year, they rebelled. The individuals, the professed Christians within the churches and congregations that had been accustomed to doing service to Satan throughout their history, for the most part, of course, again, within, there were God's elect, and we understand that. But now, as God finally comes to visit the church and pronounces a judgment upon the corporate church, and judgment begins at the house of God, now at this point, they rebel against Satan. And we wonder, well, how can that be a bad thing? How can the churches, which are under the wrath of God at this point, finally do what we think they should have done all along, or what they were called upon to do, to fight against the forces of evil and Satan? And they could have done that during the history of the world by believing the truth, by trusting in God and his word, and by adhering to the true and faithful doctrines of the Bible. That would have been doing battle with the forces of Satan throughout the history of the world, but they never did. And now, finally, at the end, they want to fight Satan. But you see, they're still in rebellion against God, because God has determined that at this end point, this end time judgment upon the corporate church, that the churches are to serve Satan. And we find that language in several places, but let's go to Jeremiah chapter 27. Jeremiah 27, beginning in verse 8, it says, "And it shall come to pass that the nation and kingdom which will not serve the same Nebuchadnezzar, the king of Babylon, and that will not put their neck under the yoke of the king of Babylon, that nation will I punish, saith Jehovah, with the sword, and with the famine, and with the pestilence, until I have consumed them by his hand. Therefore, hearken not ye to your prophets, nor to your diviners, nor to your dreamers, nor to your enchanters, nor to your sorcerers, which speak unto you, saying, ye shall not serve the king of Babylon. For they prophesy a lie unto you, to remove you far from your land, and that I should drive you out, and ye should perish. But the nations that bring their neck under the yoke of the king of Babylon and serve him, those will I let remain still in their own land, saith Jehovah, and they shall till it and dwell therein. I spake also to Zedekiah, king of Judah, according to all these words, saying, bring your necks under the yoke of the king of Babylon and serve him and his people, and live. Why will ye die, thou and thy people, by the sword, by the famine, and by the pestilence, as Jehovah has spoken against the nation that will not serve the king of Babylon?" Therefore, hearken not unto the words of the prophets that speak unto you, saying, ye shall not serve the king of Babylon, for they prophesy a lie unto you. For I have not sent them, saith Jehovah. Yet they prophesy a lie in my name, that I might drive you out, and that ye might perish, ye and the prophets that prophesy unto you. And it continues. But in this passage, we find the Lord repeats several times that you must serve the king of Babylon. And if you do not serve the king of Babylon, I will punish you. And keep in mind that God raised up Nebuchadnezzar, the king of Babylon, and calls him my servant. And it was the Lord who loosed Satan that the king of Babylon represents and brought Satan against the churches and gave Satan official rule within the churches and congregations of the world. But as far as serving the king of Babylon, this was not God's command for the people of Judah and the people of Jerusalem to stay within Jerusalem and Judah to do service to the king of Babylon from that location. But remember, God commanded his people to go into captivity into Babylon. And who rules Babylon? Satan rules Babylon. And yet God commanded, leave the land of Judah, leave Jerusalem, the holy city, and go into Babylon, and also do service to the king of Babylon. Spiritually, we have correctly understood that God's command to the Jews to go into captivity was actually a command to the true believers within the New Testament churches and congregations that were under assault by the forces of Satan, Gog and Magog, that were raised up for this final battle. God's command to all within the church, but only, some who were not elect would hearken in some ways, but God's command was to all that said they were Christian, come out of the church and go into the world. As the world typifies Babylon, and who is the ruler of the world? Well, Satan is the ruler of the world through right of conquest, because God gave dominion to Adam to rule, and yet Adam obeyed the lie rather than God, and through obedience of the lie did service to Satan. Satan thereby became his ruler. And Satan said, when he tempted the Lord Jesus in the wilderness, if you would bow down to me, and to bow down would be to do service, if you would serve me, I will give you all these kingdoms. And he showed him all the kingdoms of the world in a moment of time. And so that's what God meant by serving the king of Babylon. It was simply a way of expressing the departure out of the churches and congregations into the world where Satan has his kingdom of darkness. It's spiritual Babylon, and it was Babylon, the world, that overcame the church. And so the corporate church became a part of Babylon, but overall, it's the nations. It's the people, the unsaved people of the world, that are Babylon. That is where God's people were to go. And if they refused to leave, and this is where the rebellion comes in. And again, in the 13th year, they rebelled. In the 13,000th year, after the church age has ended, after God opens up his word to reveal the truth that the church age is over and it's time to depart out of the midst. And the Lord has granted his people understanding regarding the book of Jeremiah and the command to do service to the king of Nebuchadnezzar, to go into Babylon and become a captive. God's people understood these things and declared these things to all within the churches and congregations. You have to leave. You have to get out of the church. You cannot stay here any longer. God is commanding. It is not a request. It is not advice. It is a command of God. Depart out. Leave the church. Go into Babylon. If you go into Babylon, the Bible portrays those that went as good figs. But if you stay behind, if you remain in the land of Judah or Jerusalem, which typified the church, the corporate church, you're evil figs. And God has nothing good to say about you. And yes, on one hand, you're giving the appearance of fighting against Satan. You're rebelling now, finally, after a whole lifetime or an entire history of the world of doing service to Satan. Now, finally, at the end, it seems the churches and congregations of the world have found their strength. They've found their courage. They're now willing to fight Satan and the forces of evil. So they will remain. They will be steadfast and stay in the church and uphold the Reformed faith. And they will do battle against Chedorlaomer and Tidal, king of nations, the four kings, the four beasts. They will fight Gog and Magog. And it's total rebellion against God that they acted this way, that they conducted themselves this way, that they refused to hearken to God's command to go into captivity. God raised up Nebuchadnezzar to destroy Judah and Jerusalem. How are you going to fight against God's servant in that instance? Remember, it says in 2 Kings chapter 24, and the first two verses, 2 Kings 24, verse 1, in his days, Nebuchadnezzar, king of Babylon, came up, and Jehoiakim became his servant 3 years. Then he turned and rebelled against him. And Jehovah sent against him bands of the Chaldees, and bands of the Syrians, and bands of the Moabites, and bands of the children of Ammon, and sent them against Judah to destroy it, according to the word of Jehovah, which he spake by his servants the prophets. The king of Judah, Jehoiakim, rebels against Nebuchadnezzar, and God raises up these bands of enemies to come against Judah to destroy it. And, you know, normally it would be a good thing to fight against Nebuchadnezzar because, again, Nebuchadnezzar typifies Satan. But in fighting against him, in rebelling against him, there is a refusal, a stubbornness, a stiff-necked nature that is being displayed, not against Nebuchadnezzar, but it goes another level. It's against God. It's against the plan and program of God as judgment has begun at the house of God, and it is not to be resisted. It is not to be fought against. It is not to be refused, but there needs to be submission to it. In 2 Kings also, in this chapter 24, beginning in verse 18, it says, Zedekiah, was 21 years old when he began to reign, and he reigned 11 years in Jerusalem, and his mother's name was Hamutal, the daughter of Jeremiah of Libna. And he did that which was evil in the sight of Jehovah, according to all that Jehoiakim had done. For through the anger of Jehovah came to pass in Jerusalem and Judah, until he had cast them out from his presence, that Zedekiah rebelled against the king of Babylon. You see, the continual rebellion was through the anger of Jehovah. That is, God allowed him to continue to resist and fight against the king of Babylon because Zedekiah was not one of the Lord's people. And through that resistance, God was fighting against him. It was the wrath of God against these kings when they attempted to resist in any way what the king of Babylon was doing. And just one more verse in 2 Chronicles 36. It's a parallel passage, but God gives a little bit more information, descriptive information in 2 Chronicles 36, verse 11. Zedekiah was 1 and 20 years old when he began to reign, and reigned 11 years in Jerusalem, and he did that which was evil in the sight of Jehovah his God, and humbled not himself before Jeremiah the prophet, speaking from the mouth of Jehovah, and he also rebelled against King Nebuchadnezzar, who made him swear by God. But he stiffened his neck and hardened his heart from turning unto Jehovah God of Israel. There was a lack of humility, and ultimately the rebellion was not against Nebuchadnezzar, but against the God that raised up Nebuchadnezzar. And likewise, ultimately, the rebellion of the church leaders and all church members, everyone bears responsibility because it was a declaration from God to each and every one. When they refused to hearken, when they heard the news that Satan had entered in and taken his seat as the man of sin, and it was time to get out, time to leave, and as quickly as possible, to depart out of the midst of the church. God's spirit was no longer there. Satan's spirit was ruling. When they determined to stay, it revealed a lack of humility. It revealed a proud nature, a proud heart, a stiff-necked spirit, and it showed that they were in rebellion against God.
0: 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Until our next Bible study, may the Lord's perfect will be done.

0: We welcome you to eBible Fellowship's Bible reading program. We read in 2 Timothy 3, verse 16, "All Scripture is given by inspiration of God and is profitable for doctrine, for reproof, for correction, for instruction in righteousness." Now, let's begin our Bible reading program.
1: Joel 1. The word of Jehovah that came to Joel, the son of Pethuel, "Hear this, ye old men, and give ear, all ye inhabitants of the land. Hath this been in your days, or even in the days of your fathers? Tell ye your children of it, and let your children tell their children, and their children another generation. That which the palmer worm hath left, hath the locust eaten, and that which the locust hath left, hath the canker worm eaten, and that which the canker worm hath left, hath the caterpillar eaten. Awake, ye drunkards, and weep, and howl, all ye drinkers of wine, because of the new wine, for it is cut off from your mouth. For a nation is come up upon my land, strong and without number, whose teeth are the teeth of a lion, and he hath the cheek teeth of a great lion. He hath laid my vine waste, and barked my fig tree. He hath made it clean bare, and cast it away. The branches thereof are made white. Lament like a virgin girded with sackcloth for the husband of her youth. The meat offering and the drink offering is cut off from the house of Jehovah. The priests, Jehovah's ministers, mourn. The field is wasted. The land mourneth, for the corn is wasted. The new wine is dried up. The oil languisheth. Be ye ashamed, O ye husbandmen. Howl, O ye vinedressers, for the wheat and for the barley. Because the harvest of the field is perished. The vine is dried up, and the fig tree languisheth. The pomegranate tree, the palm tree also, and the apple tree. Even all the trees of the field are withered, because joy is withered away from the sons of men. Gird yourselves and lament, ye priests. Howl, ye ministers of the altar. Come, lie all night in sackcloth, ye ministers of my God, for the meat offering and the drink offering is withholden from the house of your God. Sanctify ye a fast, call a solemn assembly, gather the elders and all the inhabitants of the land into the house of Jehovah your God, and cry unto Jehovah. Alas for the day of Jehovah is at hand, and as a destruction from the Almighty shall it come. Is not the meat cut off before our eyes? Yea, joy and gladness from the house of our God. The seed is rotten under their clods. The garners are laid desolate. The barns are broken down, for the corn is withered. How do the beasts groan? The herds of cattle are perplexed, because they have no pasture. Yea, the flocks of sheep are made desolate. O Jehovah, to thee will I cry, for the fire hath devoured the pastures of the wilderness, and the flame hath burned all the trees of the field. The beasts of the field cry also unto thee, for the rivers of waters are dried up, and the fire hath devoured the pastures of the wilderness." Joel 2. Blow ye the trumpet in Zion, and sound an alarm in my holy mountain. Let all the inhabitants of the land tremble, for the day of Jehovah cometh, for it is nigh at hand, a day of darkness and of gloominess, a day of clouds and of thick darkness, as the morning spread upon the mountains, a great people and a strong. There hath not been ever the like, neither shall be any more after it, even to the years of many generations. a fire devoureth before them, and behind them a flame burneth. The land is as the Garden of Eden before them, and behind them a desolate wilderness. Yea, and nothing shall escape them. The appearance of them is as the appearance of horses, and as horsemen, so shall they run. Like the noise of chariots, on the tops of mountains shall they leap, like the noise of a flame of fire that devoureth the stubble, as a strong people set in battle array. Before their face the people shall be much pained, all faces shall gather blackness. They shall run like mighty men, they shall climb the wall like men of war, and they shall march every one on his ways, and they shall not break their ranks. Neither shall one thrust another, they shall walk every one in his path, and when they fall upon the sword, they shall not be wounded. They shall run to and fro in the city, they shall run upon the wall, they shall climb up upon the houses, they shall enter in at the windows like a thief. The earth shall quake before them, the heavens shall tremble, the sun and the moon shall be dark, and the stars shall withdraw their shining. And Jehovah shall utter his voice before his army, for his camp is very great, for he is strong that executeth his word. For the day of Jehovah is great and very terrible, and who can abide it? Therefore also now, saith Jehovah, turn ye even to me with all your heart, and with fasting, and with weeping, and with mourning, and rend your heart and not your garments, and turn unto Jehovah your God, for he is gracious and merciful, slow to anger and of great kindness, and repenteth him of the evil. Who knoweth if he will return and repent, and leave a blessing behind him, even a meat offering and a drink offering unto Jehovah your God? Blow the trumpet in Zion, sanctify a fast, call a solemn assembly, gather the people, sanctify the congregation, assemble the elders, gather the children and those that suck the breasts. Let the bridegroom go forth of his chamber, and the bride out of her closet. Let the priests, the ministers of Jehovah, weep between the porch and the altar, and let them say, spare thy people, O Jehovah, and give not thine heritage to reproach, that the heathen should rule over them. Wherefore should they say among the people, where is their God? Then will Jehovah be jealous for his land and pity his people. Yea, Jehovah will answer and say unto his people, behold, I will send you corn and wine and oil, and ye shall be satisfied therewith. And I will no more make you a reproach among the heathen.

Be glad then, ye children of Zion, and rejoice in Jehovah your God, for he hath given you the former rain moderately, and he will cause to come down for you the rain, the former rain, and the latter rain in the first month. And the floors shall be full of wheat, and the fats shall overflow with wine and oil, and I will restore to you the years that the locust hath eaten, the cankerworm and the caterpillar and the palmer worm, my great army which I sent among you. And ye shall eat in plenty and be satisfied, and praise the name of Jehovah your God, that hath dealt wondrously with you. And my people shall never be ashamed, and ye shall know that I am in the midst of Israel, and that I am Jehovah your God, and none else, and my people shall never be ashamed. And it shall come to pass afterward that I will pour out my spirit upon all flesh, and your sons and your daughters shall prophesy, your old men shall dream dreams, your young men shall see visions, and also upon the servants and upon the handmaids in those days will I pour out my spirit. And I will show wonders in the heavens, and in the earth blood and fire and pillars of smoke. The sun shall be turned into darkness, and the moon into blood before the great and the terrible day of Jehovah come. And it shall come to pass that whosoever shall call upon the name of Jehovah shall be delivered. For in Mount Zion and in Jerusalem shall be deliverance, as Jehovah hath said, and in the remnant whom Jehovah shall call. Joel 3. For behold, in those days and in that time, when I shall bring again the captivity of Judah and Jerusalem, I will also gather all nations and will bring them down into the valley of Jehoshaphat, and will plead with them there for my people, and for my heritage Israel, whom they have scattered among the nations, and parted my land. And they have cast lots for my people, and have given a boy for an harlot, and sold a girl for wine, that they might drink. Yea, and what have ye to do with me, O Tyre and Zidon, and all the coasts of Palestine? Will ye render me a recompense? And if ye recompense me swiftly and speedily, will I return your recompense upon your own head, because ye have taken my silver and my gold, and have carried into your temples my goodly pleasant things. The children also of Judah and the children of Jerusalem have ye sold unto the Grecians, that ye might remove them far from their border. Behold, I will raise them out of the place whither ye have sold them, and will return your recompense upon your own head, and I will sell your sons and your daughters into the hand of the children of Judah, and they shall sell them to the Sabaeans, to a people far off, for Jehovah hath spoken it. Proclaim ye this among the Gentiles. Prepare war, wake up the mighty men. Let all the men of war draw near. Let them come up. Beat your plowshares into swords, and your pruning hooks into spears. Let the weak say, I am strong. Assemble yourselves, and come all ye heathen, and gather yourselves together round about. Thither cause thy mighty ones to come down, O Jehovah. Let the heathen be wakened, and come up to the valley of Jehoshaphat, for there will I sit to judge all the heathen round about. Put ye in the sickle, for the harvest is ripe. Come, get you down, for the press is full. The fats overflow, for their wickedness is great. Multitudes, multitudes in the valley of decision, for the day of Jehovah is near in the valley of decision. The sun and the moon shall be darkened, and the stars shall withdraw their shining. Jehovah also shall roar out of Zion, and utter his voice from Jerusalem, and the heavens and the earth shall shake. But Jehovah will be the hope of his people, and the strength of the children of Israel. So shall ye know that I am Jehovah your God, dwelling in Zion, my holy mountain. Then shall Jerusalem be holy, and they shall know.

no strangers pass through her any more. And it shall come to pass in that day that the mountains shall drop down new wine, and the hills shall flow with milk, and all the rivers of Judah shall flow with waters, and a fountain shall come forth of the house of Jehovah, and shall water the valley of Shittim. Egypt shall be a desolation, and Edom shall be a desolate wilderness, for the violence against the children of Judah, because they have shed innocent blood in their land. But Judah shall dwell forever, and Jerusalem from generation to generation. For I will cleanse their blood that I have not cleansed, for Jehovah dwelleth in Zion.

0: Amos 1. The words of Amos, who was among the herdmen of Tekoa, which he saw concerning Israel in the days of Uzziah, king of Judah, and in the days of Jeroboam, the son of Joash, king of Israel, 2 years before the earthquake. And he said, Jehovah will roar from Zion and utter his voice from Jerusalem. And the
1: habitations
0: and the shepherds shall mourn, and the top of Carmel shall wither. Thus saith Jehovah, for 3 transgressions of Damascus, and for 4, I will not turn away the punishment thereof, because they have threshed Gilead with threshing instruments of iron. But I will send a fire into the house of Hazael, which shall devour the palaces of Ben-Hadad. I will break also the bar of Damascus, and cut off the inhabitant from the plain of Aven, and him that holdeth the scepter from the house of Eden, and the people of Syria shall go into captivity unto Kir, saith Jehovah. Thus saith Jehovah, for 3 transgressions of Gaza, and for 4, I will not turn away the punishment thereof, because they carried away captive the whole captivity to deliver them up to Edom. But I will send a fire on the wall of Gaza, which shall devour the palaces thereof, and I will cut off the inhabitant from Ashdod, and him that holdeth the scepter from Ashkelon, and I will turn mine hand against Ekron, and the remnant of the Philistines shall perish, saith the Lord Jehovah. Thus saith Jehovah, for 3 transgressions of Tyrus, and for 4, I will not turn away the punishment thereof, because they delivered up the whole captivity to Edom, and remembered not the brotherly covenant. But I will send a fire on the wall of Tyrus, which shall devour the palaces thereof. Thus saith Jehovah, for 3 transgressions of Edom, and for 4, I will not turn away the punishment thereof, because he did pursue his brother with the sword, and did cast off all pity, and his anger did tear perpetually, and he kept his wrath forever. But I will send a fire upon Teman, which shall devour the palaces of Bozra. Thus saith Jehovah, for 3 transgressions of the children of Ammon, and for 4, I will not turn away the punishment thereof, because they have ripped up the women with child of Gilead, that they might enlarge their border. But I will kindle a fire in the wall of Rabbah, and it shall devour the palaces thereof with shouting in the day of battle, with a tempest in the day of the whirlwind, and their king shall go into captivity, he and his princes together, saith Jehovah. Amos 2. Thus saith Jehovah, for 3 transgressions of Moab, and for 4, I will not turn away the punishment thereof, because he burned the bones of the king of Edom into lime. But I will send a fire upon Moab, and it shall devour the palaces of Kerioth, and Moab shall die with tumult, with shouting, and with the sound of the trumpet. And I will cut off the judge from the midst thereof, and will slay all the princes thereof with him, saith Jehovah. Thus saith Jehovah, for 3 transgressions of Judah, and for 4, I will not turn away the punishment thereof, because they have despised the law of Jehovah, and have not kept his commandments, and their lies caused them to err after the which their fathers have walked. But I will send a fire upon Judah, and it shall devour the palaces of Jerusalem. Thus saith Jehovah, for 3 transgressions of Israel, and for 4, I will not turn away the punishment thereof, because they sold the righteous for silver, and the poor for a pair of shoes, that pant after the dust of the earth on the head of the poor, and turn aside the way of the meek, and a man and his father will go in unto the same maid to profane my holy name. And they lay themselves down upon clothes, laid to pledge by every altar, and they drink the wine of the condemned in the house of their God. Yet destroyed I the Amorite before them, whose height was like the height of the cedars, and he was strong as the oaks. Yet I destroyed his fruit from above, and his roots from beneath. Also I brought you up from the land of Egypt, and led you 40 years through the wilderness to possess the land of the Amorite. And I raised up of your sons for prophets, and of your young men for Nazarites. Is it not even thus, O ye children of Israel, saith Jehovah? But ye gave the Nazarites wine to drink, and commanded the prophets, saying, Prophesy not. Behold, I am pressed under you as a cart is pressed that is full of sheaves. Therefore the flight shall perish from the swift, and the strong shall not strengthen his force, neither shall the mighty deliver himself, neither shall he stand that handleth the bow, and he that is swift of foot shall not deliver himself, neither shall he that rideth the horse deliver himself. And he that is courageous among the mighty shall flee away naked in that day, saith Jehovah. Amos 3. Hear this word that Jehovah hath spoken against you, O children of Israel, against the whole family which I brought up from the land of Egypt, saying, You only have I known of all the families of the earth. Therefore I will punish you for all your iniquities. Can two walk together except they be agreed? Will a lion roar in the forest when he hath no prey? Will a young lion cry out of his den if he have taken nothing? Can a bird fall in a snare upon the earth where no gin is for him? Shall one take up a snare from the earth and have taken nothing at all? Shall a trumpet be blown in the city and the people not be afraid? Shall there be evil in a city, and Jehovah hath not done it? Surely the Lord Jehovah will do nothing, but he revealeth his secret unto his servants the prophets. The lion hath roared. Who will not fear? The Lord Jehovah hath spoken. Who can but prophesy? Publish in the palaces at Ashdod, and in the palaces in the land of Egypt, and say, Assemble yourselves upon the mountains of Samaria, and behold the great tumults in the midst thereof, and the oppressed in the midst thereof. For they know not to do right, saith Jehovah, who store up violence and robbery in their palaces. Therefore thus saith the Lord Jehovah, An adversary there shall be even round about the land, and he shall bring down thy strength from thee, and thy palaces shall be spoiled. Thus saith Jehovah, As the shepherd taketh out of the mouth of the lion two legs, or a piece of an ear, so shall the children of Israel be taken out that dwell in Samaria, in the corner of the bed, and in Damascus in a couch. Hear ye and testify in the house of Jacob, saith the Lord Jehovah, the God of hosts, that in the day that I shall visit the transgressions of Israel upon him, I will also visit the altars of Bethel, and the horns of the altar shall be cut off and fall to the ground. And I will smite the winter house with the summer house, and the houses of ivory shall perish, and the great houses shall have an end, saith Jehovah.
1: Amos 4. Hear this word, ye kine of Bashan, that are in the mountain of Samaria, which oppress the poor, which crush the needy, which say to their masters, Bring, and let us drink.
0: The Lord Jehovah hath
1: sworn by his holiness, that lo, the day shall come upon you, that he will take you away with hooks, and your posterity with fish hooks, and ye shall go out at the breaches, every cow, at that which is before her, and ye shall cast them into the palace, saith Jehovah.
0: Come to Bethel, and transgress, At Gilgal, multiply transgression, and bring your sacrifices every morning,
1: and your tithes after 3 years, and offer a sacrifice of thanksgiving with leaven, and proclaim and publish the free offerings. For this liketh you, O ye children of Israel,
0: saith the Lord Jehovah.
1: And I also have given you
0: cleanness
1: of teeth in all your cities, and want of bread in all your places. Yet have ye not returned unto me, saith Jehovah. And also I have withholden the rain from you, when there were yet 3 months to the harvest. And I caused it to rain upon one city, and caused it not to rain upon another city. One piece was rained upon, and the piece whereupon it rained not withered. So two or three cities
0: wandered
1: unto one city to drink water, but they were not satisfied. Yet have ye not returned unto me, saith Jehovah. I have smitten you with blasting and mildew, when your gardens and your vineyards and your fig trees and your olive trees increased. The palmer worm devoured them. Yet have ye not returned unto me, saith Jehovah. I have sent among you the pestilence after the manner of Egypt. Your young men have I slain with the sword, and have taken away your horses. And I have made the stink of your camps to come up unto your nostrils. Yet have ye not returned unto me, saith Jehovah. I have overthrown some of you as God overthrew Sodom and Gomorrah, and ye were as a firebrand plucked out of the burning. Yet have ye not returned unto me, saith Jehovah. Therefore thus will I do unto thee, O Israel, and because I will do this unto thee, prepare to meet thy God, O Israel. For lo, he that formeth the mountains, and createth the wind, and declareth unto men what is his thought, that maketh the morning darkness, and treadeth upon the high places of the earth, Jehovah, the God of hosts, is his name.
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Hi, this is Harry Dysart with eBible Fellowship. Thanks for joining us for the Psalm of the Day. As our Lord says in His Word in Ephesians chapter 5, verses 19 and 20, speaking to yourselves in psalms and hymns and spiritual songs, singing and making melody in your heart to the Lord, giving thanks always for all things unto God and the Father, in the name of our Lord Jesus Christ. Psalm 15. A Psalm of David. Jehovah, who shall abide in thy tabernacle? Who shall dwell in thy holy hill? He that walketh uprightly, and worketh righteousness, and speaketh the truth in his heart. He that backbiteth not with his tongue, nor doeth evil to his neighbor, nor taketh up a reproach against his neighbor. In whose eyes a vile person is contemned, but he honoreth them that fear Jehovah, he that sweareth to his own hurt, and changeth not. He that putteth not out his money to usury, nor taketh reward against the innocent. He that doeth these things shall never be moved. As our Lord instructs us, we read in Psalm 47, verses 6 and 7, Sing praises to God, sing praises, sing praises unto our King, sing praises. For God is the King of all the earth, sing ye praises with understanding. Please join us again for the Psalm of the Day. May God's Word be praised.

Greetings, everyone. This is Bob Grandy welcoming you to eBible Fellowship's program called Where's That Bible Verse? God tells us in Romans 15, verse 4, "For whatsoever things were written aforetime were written for our learning, that we through patience and comfort of the Scriptures might have hope." During this time, I'll slowly read and then repeat 5 random verses from the King James Bible, but I will not tell you where they are located in God's Word, the Bible. So listen carefully and try to identify which Bible book, chapter, and even the verse number where each verse can be found. Here's the first verse. "And he said unto them, I am an Hebrew, and I fear Jehovah, the God of heaven, which hath made the sea and the dry land." I'll read it again. "And he said unto them, I am an Hebrew, and I fear Jehovah, the God of heaven, which hath made the sea and the dry land." Here's verse number 2. "In all thy ways acknowledge him, and he shall direct thy paths." I'll repeat it. "In all thy ways acknowledge him, and he shall direct thy paths." Here's verse number 3. "Be in pain and labor to bring forth, O daughter of Zion, like a woman in travail. For now shalt thou go forth out of the city, and thou shalt dwell in the field, and thou shalt go even to Babylon. There shalt thou be delivered. There Jehovah shall redeem thee from the hand of thine enemies." And I'll read it again. "Be in pain and labor to bring forth, O daughter of Zion, like a woman in travail, for now shalt thou go forth out of the city, and thou shalt dwell in the field, and thou shalt go even to Babylon. There shalt thou be delivered. There Jehovah shall redeem thee from the hand of thine enemies." Here's verse number 4. "My son, if sinners entice thee, consent thou not." And I'll read it again. "My son, if sinners entice thee, consent thou not." And here's verse number 5. "But whoso keepeth his word, in him verily is the love of God perfected. Hereby know we that we are in him." And I'll read it again. "But whoso keepeth his word, in him verily is the love of God perfected. Hereby know we that we are in him." We'll be back in a moment to discover where these scriptures are located in God's Word, the Bible.

Now it's time to find out where today's verses are found in the Bible. Here's the first verse. And he said unto them, I am an Hebrew, and I fear Jehovah, the God of heaven, which hath made the sea and the dry land. And that verse is from Jonah chapter 1, verse 9. Jonah 1, verse 9. Here's verse number 2. In all thy ways acknowledge him, and he shall direct thy paths. And that verse is from Proverbs chapter 3, verse 6. Proverbs 3, verse 6. Here's the third verse. Be in pain and labor to bring forth, O daughter of Zion, like a woman in travail. For now shalt thou go forth out of the city, and thou shalt dwell in the field, and thou shalt go even to Babylon. There shalt thou be delivered. There Jehovah shall redeem thee from the hand of thine enemies. And that verse is from the book of Micah, chapter 4, verse 10. Micah 4, verse 10. Here's the fourth verse. My son, if sinners entice thee, consent thou not. And that verse is from Proverbs chapter 1, verse 10. Proverbs 1, verse 10. And here's the fifth verse. But whoso keepeth his word, in him verily is the love of God perfected. Hereby know we that we are in him. And that verse is from the book of 1 John, chapter 2, verse 5. 1 John 2, verse 5. Thank you for joining us today to discover Where's That Bible Verse? And remember what God tells us in Psalm 119, verse 105. Thy word is a lamp unto my feet and a light unto my path.

0: We welcome you to eBible Fellowship's Bible reading program. We read in 2 Timothy 3, verse 16, "All Scripture is given by inspiration of God and is profitable for doctrine, for reproof, for correction, for instruction in righteousness." Now, let's begin our Bible reading program.
1: Judges 11. Now Jephthah the Gileadite was a mighty man of valor, and he was the son of Anhalot, and Gilead begat Jephthah. And Gilead's wife bare him sons, and his wife's sons grew up, and they thrust out Jephthah, and said unto him, "Thou shalt not inherit in our father's house, for thou art the son of a strange woman." Then Jephthah fled from his brethren, and dwelt in the land of Tob. And there were gathered vain men to Jephthah, and went out with him. And it came to pass in process of time that the children of Ammon made war against Israel. And it was so that when the children of Ammon made war against Israel, the elders of Gilead went to fetch Jephthah out of the land of Tob. And they said unto Jephthah, "Come and be our captain, that we may fight with the children of Ammon." And Jephthah said unto the elders of Gilead, "Did not ye hate me and expel me out of my father's house? And why are ye come unto me now, when ye are in distress?" And the elders of Gilead said unto Jephthah, "Therefore we turn again to thee now, that thou mayest go with us and fight against the children of Ammon, and be our head over all the inhabitants of Gilead." And Jephthah said to the elders of Gilead, "If he bring me home again to fight against the children of Ammon, and the Lord deliver them before me, shall I be your head?" And the elders of Gilead said unto Jephthah, "The Lord be witness between us, if we do not so according to thy words." Then Jephthah went with the elders of Gilead, and the people made him head and captain over them. And Jephthah uttered all his words before the Lord in Mizpeh. And Jephthah sent messengers unto the king of the children of Ammon, saying, "What hast thou to do with me, that thou art come against me to fight in my land?" And the king of the children of Ammon answered unto the messengers of Jephthah, "Because Israel took away my land when they came up out of Egypt, from Arnon even unto Jabbok and unto Jordan. Now therefore restore those lands again peaceably." And Jephthah sent messengers again unto the king of the children of Ammon, and said unto him, "Thus saith Jephthah, Israel took not away the land of Moab, nor the land of the children of Ammon. But when Israel came up from Egypt, and walked through the wilderness unto the Red Sea, and came to Kadesh, then Israel sent messengers unto the king of Edom, saying, 'Let me, I pray thee, pass through thy land.' But the king of Edom would not hearken thereto, and in like manner they sent unto the king of Moab, but he would not consent, and Israel abode in Kadesh. Then they went along through the wilderness, and compassed the land of Edom, and the land of Moab, and came by the east side of the land of Moab, and pitched on the other side of Arnon, but came not within the border of Moab, for Arnon was the border of Moab. And Israel sent messengers unto Sihon, king of the Amorites, the king of Heshbon, and Israel said unto him, 'Let us pass, we pray thee, through thy land into my place.' But Sihon trusted not Israel to pass through his coast, but Sihon gathered all his people together, and pitched in Jahaz, and fought against Israel. And the Lord God of Israel delivered Sihon and all his people into the hand of Israel, and they smote them. So Israel possessed all the land of the Amorites, the inhabitants of that country. And they possessed all the coasts of the Amorites, from Arnon even unto Jabbok, and from the wilderness even unto Jordan. So now the Lord God of Israel hath dispossessed the Amorites from before his people Israel, and shouldst thou possess it? Wilt not thou possess that which Chemosh thy God giveth thee to possess? So whomsoever the Lord our God shall drive out from before us, them we will possess. And now art thou anything better than Balak, the son of Zippor, king of Moab? Did he ever strive against Israel, or did he ever fight against them, while Israel dwelt in Heshbon and her towns, and in Aroer and her towns, and in all the cities that be along by the coasts of Arnon 300 years? Why therefore did ye not recover them within that time? Wherefore I have not sinned against thee, but thou doest me wrong to war against me. The Lord the judge be judged this day between the children of Israel and the children of Ammon." Howbeit the king of the children of Ammon hearkened not unto the words of Jephthah, which he sent him. Then the Spirit of the Lord came upon Jephthah, and he passed over Gilead, and Manasseh, and passed over Mizpeh of Gilead, and from Mizpeh of Gilead he passed over unto the children of Ammon. And Jephthah vowed a vow unto the Lord, and said, If thou shalt without fail deliver the children of Ammon into mine hands, then it shall be that whatsoever cometh forth of the doors of my house to meet me, when I return in peace from the children of Ammon, shall surely be the Lord's, and I will offer it up for a burnt offering. So Jephthah passed over unto the children of Ammon to fight against them, and the Lord delivered them into his hands. And he smote them from Aroer even till thou come to Minnith, even 20 cities, and unto the plain of the vineyards with a very great slaughter. Thus the children of Ammon were subdued before the children of Israel. And Jephthah came to Mizpeh unto his house, and behold, his daughter came out to meet him with timbrels and with dances. And she was his only child. Beside her he had neither son nor daughter. And it came to pass, when he saw her, that he rent his clothes and said, Alas, my daughter, thou hast brought me very low, and thou art one of them that trouble me, for I have opened my mouth unto the Lord, and I cannot go back. And she said unto him, My father, if thou hast opened thy mouth unto the Lord, do to me according to that which hath proceeded out of thy mouth. Forasmuch as the Lord hath taken vengeance for thee of thine enemies, even of the children of Ammon. And she said that unto her father, Let this thing be done for me. Let me alone 2 months, that I may go up and down upon the mountains, and bewail my virginity, I and my fellows. And he said, Go. And he sent her away for 2 months, and she went with her companions, and bewailed her virginity upon the mountains. And it came to pass at the end of 2 months that she returned unto her father, who did with her according to his vow which he had vowed, and she knew no man. And it was a custom in Israel that the daughters of Israel went yearly to lament the daughter of Jephthah the Gileadite 4 days in a year. Judges 12. And the men of Ephraim gathered themselves together and went northward and said unto Jephthah, Wherefore passest thou over to fight against the children of Ammon, and didst not call us to go with thee? We will burn thine house upon thee with fire. And Jephthah said unto them, I and my people were at great strife with the children of Ammon, and when I called you, he delivered me not out of their hands. And when I saw that he delivered me not, I put my life in my hands, and passed over against the children of Ammon, and the Lord delivered them into my hand. Wherefore then are ye come up against me this day to fight with me? Then Jephthah gathered together all the men of Gilead, and fought with Ephraim, and the men of Gilead smote Ephraim, because they said, Ye Gileadites are fugitives of Ephraim among the Ephraimites and among the Manassites. And the Gileadites took the passages of Jordan before the Ephraimites. And it was so, that when those Ephraimites which were escaped said, Let me go over, that the men of Gilead said unto him, Art thou an Ephraimite? And if he said, Nay, then said they unto him, Say now, Shibboleth. And he said, Shibboleth, for he could not frame to pronounce it right. Then they took him, and slew him at the passages of Jordan. And there fell at that time of the Ephraimites 42,000. And Jephthah judged Israel 6 years. Then died Jephthah the Gileadite, and was buried in one of the cities of Gilead. And after him Ibzan of Bethlehem judged Israel. And he had 30 sons and 30 daughters, whom he sent abroad, and took in 30 daughters from abroad for his sons. And he judged Israel 7 years. Then died Ibzan, and was buried at Bethlehem. And after him Elon, a Zebulonite, judged Israel, and he judged Israel 10 years. And Elon the Zebulonite died, and was buried in Aijalon in the country of Zebulun. And after him Abdon, the son of Hillel, a Pirathonite, judged Israel. And he had 40 sons and 30 nephews, that rode on 70 ass colts, and he judged Israel 8 years. And Abdon, the son of Hillel, the Pirathonite, died, and was buried in Pirathon in the land of Ephraim, in the mount of the Amalekites. Judges 13. And the children of Israel did evil again in the sight of the Lord, and the Lord delivered them into the hands of the Philistines 40 years. And there was a certain man of Zorah, of the family of the Danites, whose name was Manoah, and his wife was barren and bare not. And the angel of the Lord appeared unto the woman, and said unto her, Behold, now thou art barren, and bearest not, but thou shalt conceive and bear a son. Now therefore beware, I pray thee, and drink not wine nor strong drink, and drink not any unclean thing. For lo, thou shalt conceive and bear a son, and no razor shall come on his head. For the child shall be a Nazarite unto God from the womb, and he shall begin to deliver Israel out of the hand of the Philistines. Then the woman came and told her husband, saying, A man of God came unto me, and his countenance was like the countenance of an angel of God, very terrible. But I asked him not whence he was, neither told he me his name. But he said unto me, Behold, thou shalt conceive and bear a son, and now drink no wine nor strong drink, neither eat any unclean thing, for the child shall be a Nazarite to God from the womb to the day of his death. Then Manoah entreated the Lord, and said, O my Lord, let the man of God which thou didst send come again unto us, and teach us what we shall do unto the child that shall be born. And God hearkened to the voice of Manoah, and the angel of God came again unto the woman as she sat in the field. But Manoah her husband was not with her. And the woman made haste and ran and shewed her husband, and said unto him, Behold, the man hath appeared unto me that came unto me the other day. And Manoah arose and went after his wife, and came to the man, and said unto him, Art thou the man that spakest unto the woman? And he said, I am. And Manoah said, Now let thy words come to pass. How shall we order the child, and how shall we do unto him? And the angel of the Lord said unto Manoah, Of all that I said unto the woman, let her beware. She may not eat of anything that cometh of the vine, neither let her drink wine or strong drink, nor eat any unclean thing. All that I commanded her, let her observe. And Manoah said unto the angel of the Lord, I pray thee, let us detain thee, until we shall have made ready a kid for thee. And the angel of the Lord said unto Manoah, Though thou detain me, I will not eat of thy bread, and if thou wilt offer a burnt offering, thou must offer it unto the Lord. For Manoah knew not that he was an angel of the Lord. And Manoah said unto the angel of the Lord, What is thy name, that when thy sayings come to pass, we may do thee honor? And the angel of the Lord said unto him, Why askest thou thus after my name, seeing it is secret? So Manoah took a kid with a meat offering, and offered it upon a rock unto the Lord. And the angel did wondrously, and Manoah and his wife looked on. For it came to pass, when the flame went up toward heaven from off the altar, that the angel of the Lord ascended in the flame of the altar. And Manoah and his wife looked on it, and fell on their faces to the ground. But the angel of the Lord did no more appear to Manoah and his wife. Then Manoah knew that he was an angel of the Lord. And Manoah said unto his wife, We shall surely die, because we have seen God. But his wife said unto him, If the Lord were pleased to kill us, he would not have received a burnt offering and a meat offering at our hands. Neither would he have shewed us all these things, nor would as at this time have told us such things as these. And the woman bare a son, and called his name Samson. And the child grew, and the Lord blessed him. And the Spirit of the Lord began to move him at times in the camp of Dan, between Zorah and Eshtaol.

Judges 14. And Samson went down to Timnath and saw a woman in Timnath of the daughters of the Philistines. And he came up and told his father and his mother and said, I have seen a woman in Timnath of the daughters of the Philistines. Now therefore get her for me to wife. Then his father and his mother said unto him, Is there never a woman among the daughters of thy brethren, or among all my people, that thou goest to take a wife of the uncircumcised Philistines? And Samson said unto his father, Get her for me, for she pleaseth me well. But his father and his mother knew not that it was of the Lord, that he sought an occasion against the Philistines, for at that time the Philistines had dominion over Israel. Then went Samson down, and his father and his mother, to Timnath, and came to the vineyards of Timnath, and behold, a young lion roared against him. And the Spirit of the Lord came mightily upon him, and he rent him as he would have rent a kid. And he had nothing in his hand, but he told not his father or his mother what he had done. And he went down and talked with the woman, and she pleased Samson well. And after a time he returned to take her, and he turned aside to see the carcass of the lion, and behold, there was a swarm of bees and honey in the carcass of the lion. And he took thereof in his hands, and went on eating, and came to his father and mother, and he gave them, and they did eat. But he told them not that he had taken the honey out of the carcass of the lion. So his father went down unto the woman, and Samson made there a feast, for so used the young men to do. And it came to pass, when they saw him, that they brought 30 companions to be with him. And Samson said unto them, I will now put forth a riddle unto you. If he can certainly declare it me within the 7 days of the feast, and find it out, then I will give you 30 sheets and 30 change of garments. But if he cannot declare it me, then he shall give me 30 sheets and 30 change of garments. And they said unto him, Put forth thy riddle, that we may hear it. And he said unto them, Out of the eater came forth meat, and out of the strong came forth sweetness. And they could not in 3 days expound the riddle. And it came to pass on the 7th day that they said unto Samson's wife, Entice thy husband, that he may declare unto us the riddle, lest we burn thee and thy father's house with fire. Have he called us to take that which we have? Is it not so? And Samson's wife wept before him and said, Thou dost but hate me and lovest me not. Thou hast put forth a riddle unto the children of my people, and hast not told it me. And he said unto her, Behold, I have not told it my father nor my mother, and shall I tell it thee? And she wept before him the 7 days, while their feast lasted. And it came to pass on the 7th day that he told her, because she lay sore upon him, and she told the riddle to the children of her people. And the men of the city said unto him on the 7th day before the sun went down, What is sweeter than honey, and what is stronger than a lion? And he said unto them, If he had not ploughed with my heifer, he had not found out my riddle. And the Spirit of the Lord came upon him, and he went down to Ashkelon, and slew 30 men of them, and took their spoil, and gave change of garments unto them which expounded the riddle. And his anger was kindled, and he went up to his father's house. But Samson's wife was given to his companion, whom he had used as his friend. Judges 15. But it came to pass within a while after, in the time of wheat harvest, that Samson visited his wife with a kid. And he said, I will go to my wife into the chamber. But her father would not suffer him to go in. And her father said, I verily thought that thou hadst utterly hated her. Therefore I gave her to thy companion. Is not her younger sister fairer than she? Take her, I pray thee, instead of her. And Samson said concerning them, Now shall I be more blameless than the Philistines, though I do them a displeasure. And Samson went and caught 300 foxes, and took firebrands, and turned tail to tail, and put a firebrand in the midst between 2 tails. And when he had set the brands on fire, he let them go into the standing corn of the Philistines, and burnt up both the shocks and also the standing corn with the vineyards and olives. Then the Philistines said, Who hath done this? And they answered, Samson, the son-in-law of the Timnite, because he had taken his wife and given her to his companion. And the Philistines came up and burnt her and her father with fire. And Samson said unto them, Though ye have done this, yet will I be avenged of you, and after that I will cease.
And he smote them hip and thigh with a great slaughter. And he went down and dwelt in the top of the rock Etam. Then the Philistines went up and pitched in Judah, and spread themselves in Lehi. And the men of Judah said, Why are ye come up against us? And they answered, To bind Samson are we come up, to do to him as he hath done to us. Then 3,000 men of Judah went to the top of the rock Etam, and said to Samson, Knowest thou not that the Philistines are rulers over us? What is this that thou hast done unto us? And he said unto them, As they did unto me, so have I done unto them. And they said unto him, We are come down to bind thee, that we may deliver thee into the hand of the Philistines. And Samson said unto them, Swear unto me that ye will not fall upon me yourselves. And they spake unto him, saying, No, but we will bind thee fast, and deliver thee into their hand, but surely we will not kill thee. And they bound him with 2 new cords, and brought him up from the rock. And when he came unto Lehi, the Philistines shouted against him, and the Spirit of the Lord came mightily upon him, and the cords that were upon his arms became as flax that was burnt with fire, and his bands loosed from off his hands. And he found a new jawbone of an ass, and put forth his hand, and took it, and slew 1,000 men therewith. And Samson said, With the jawbone of an ass, heaps upon heaps, with the jaw of an ass have I slain 1,000 men. And it came to pass, when he had made an end of speaking, that he cast away the jawbone out of his hand, and called that place Ramath-lehi. And he was sore athirst, and called on the Lord, and said, Thou hast given this great deliverance into the hand of thy servant, and now shall I die for thirst, and fall into the hand of the uncircumcised? But God clave an hollow place that was in the jaw, and there came water thereout. And when he had drunk, his spirit came again, and he revived. Wherefore he called the name thereof En-Hakkor, which is in Lehi unto this day. And he judged Israel in the days of the Philistines 20 years. What a

Judges 16. Then went Samson to Gaza, and saw there an harlot, and went in unto her. And it was told the Gazites, saying, Samson is come hither. And they compassed him in, and laid wait for him all night in the gate of the city, and were quiet all the night, saying, In the morning, when it is day, we shall kill him. And Samson lay till midnight, and arose at midnight, and took the doors of the gate of the city, and the two posts, and went away with them, bar and all, and put them upon his shoulders, and carried them to the top of an hill that is before Hebron. And it came to pass afterward that he loved a woman in the valley of Sorek, whose name was Delilah. And the lords of the Philistines came up unto her, and said unto her, Entice him, and see wherein his great strength lieth, and by what means we may prevail against him, that we may bind him to afflict him. And we will give thee, every one of us, 1,100 pieces of silver. And Delilah said to Samson, Tell me, I pray thee, wherein thy great strength lieth, and wherewith thou mightest be bound to afflict thee. And Samson said unto her, If they bind me with 7 green withs that were never dried, then shall I be weak and be as another man. Then the lords of the Philistines brought up to her 7 green withs which had not been dried, and she bound him with them. Now there were men lying in wait, abiding with her in the chamber. And she said unto him, The Philistines be upon thee, Samson. And he brake the withs as a thread of tow is broken when it toucheth the fire. So his strength was not known. And Delilah said unto Samson, Behold, thou hast mocked me, and told me lies. Now tell me, I pray thee, wherewith thou mightest be bound. And he said unto her, If they bind me fast with new ropes that never were occupied, then shall I be weak, and as another man. Delilah therefore took new ropes, and bound him therewith, and said unto him, The Philistines be upon thee, Samson. And there were liars in waiting, abiding in the chamber. And he brake them from off his arms like a thread. And Delilah said unto Samson, Hitherto thou hast mocked me, and told me lies. Tell me wherewith thou mightest be bound. And he said unto her, If thou weavest the 7 locks of my head with the web. And she fastened it with the pin, and said unto him, The Philistines be upon thee, Samson. And he awaked out of his sleep, and went away with the pin of the beam, and with the web. And she said unto him, How canst thou say, I love thee, when thine heart is not with me? Thou hast mocked me these 3 times, and hast not told me wherein thy great strength lieth. And it came to pass, when she pressed him daily with her words, and urged him, so that his soul was vexed unto death, that he told her all his heart, and said unto her, There hath not a razor come upon mine head, for I have been a Nazarite unto God from my mother's womb. If I be shaven, then my strength will go from me, and I shall become weak, and be like any other man. And when Delilah saw that he had told her all his heart, she sent and called for the lords of the Philistines, saying, Come up this once, for he hath shewed me all his heart. Then the lords of the Philistines came up unto her, and brought money in their hand. And she made him sleep upon her knees, and she called for a man, and she caused him to shave off the 7 locks of his head. And she began to afflict him, and his strength went from him. And she said, The Philistines be upon thee, Samson. And he awoke out of his sleep, and said, I will go out as at other times before, and shake myself. And he wist not that the Lord was departed from him. But the Philistines took him, and put out his eyes, and brought him down to Gaza, and bound him with fetters of brass, and he did grind in the prison house. Howbeit, the hair of his head began to grow again after he was shaven. Then the lords of the Philistines gathered them together for to offer a great sacrifice unto Dagon their god, and to rejoice, for they said, Our God hath delivered Samson our enemy into our hand. And when the people saw him, they praised their god, for they said, Our God hath delivered into our hands our enemy and the destroyer of our country, which slew many of us. And it came to pass, when their hearts were merry, that they said, Call for Samson, that he may make us sport. And they called for Samson out of the prison house, and he made them sport, and they set him between the pillars. And Samson said unto the lad that held him by the hand, Suffer me that I may feel the pillars whereupon the house standeth, that I may lean upon them. Now the house was full of men and women, and all the lords of the Philistines were there, and there were upon the roof about 3,000 men and women that beheld while Samson made sport.
And Samson called unto the Lord and said, O Lord God, remember me, I pray thee, and strengthen me, I pray thee, only this once, O God, that I may be at once avenged of the Philistines for my two eyes. And Samson took hold of the two middle pillars upon which the house stood, and on which it was borne up, of the one with his right hand, and of the other with his left. And Samson said, Let me die with the Philistines. And he bowed himself with all his might, and the house fell upon the lords, and upon all the people that were therein. So the dead which he slew at his death were more than they which he slew in his life. Then his brethren and all the house of his father came down and took him, and brought him up, and buried him between Zorah and Eshtaol, in the bedding place of Manoah his father. And he judged Israel 20 years. Judges 17. And there was a man out of Mount Ephraim, whose name was Micah. And he said unto his mother, The 1,100 shekels of silver that were taken from thee, about which thou cursed and spakest of also in mine ears, behold, the silver is with me, I took it. And his mother said, Blessed be thou of the Lord, my son. And when he had restored the 1,100 shekels of silver to his mother said, I had wholly dedicated the silver unto the Lord from my hand for my son, to make a graven image and a molten image. Now therefore I will restore it unto thee. Yet he restored the money unto his mother, and his mother took 200 shekels of silver, and gave them to the founder, who made thereof a graven image and a molten image, and they were in the house of Micah. And the man Micah had an house of gods, and made an ephod and teraphim, and consecrated one of his sons, who became his priest. In those days there was no king in Israel, but every man did that which was right in his own eyes. And there was a young man out of Bethlehem Judah, of the family of Judah, who was a Levite, and he sojourned there. And the man departed out of the city from Bethlehem Judah to sojourn where he could find a place. And he came to Mount Ephraim, to the house of Micah, as he journeyed. And Micah said unto him, Whence comest thou? And he said unto him, I am a Levite of Bethlehem Judah, and I go to sojourn where I may find a place. And Micah said unto him, Dwell with me, and be unto me a father and a priest, and I will give thee 10 shekels of silver by the year, and a suit of apparel, and thy victuals. So the Levite went in. And the Levite was content to dwell with the man, and the young man was unto him as one of his sons. And Micah consecrated the Levite, and the young man became his priest, and was in the house of Micah. Then said Micah, Now know I that the Lord will do me good, seeing I have a Levite to be my priest. Judges 18. In those days there was no king in Israel, and in those days the tribe of the Danites sought them an inheritance to dwell in. For unto that day all their inheritance had not fallen unto them among the tribes of Israel. And the children of Dan sent of their family 5 men from their coasts, men of valor, from Zorah and from Eshtaol, to spy out the land and to search it. And they said unto them, Go, search the land, who, when they came to Mount Ephraim, to the house of Micah, they lodged there. When they were by the house of Micah, they knew the voice of the young man, the Levite, and they turned in thither, and said unto him, Who brought thee hither? And what makest thou in this place? And what hast thou here? And he said unto them, Thus and thus dealeth Micah with me, and hath hired me, and I am his priest. And they said unto him, Ask counsel, we pray thee, of God, that we may know whether our way which we go shall be prosperous. And the priest said unto them, Go in peace. Before the Lord is your way wherein ye go. Then the 5 men departed, and came to Laish, and saw the people that were therein, how they dwelt careless, after the manner of the Zidonians, quiet and secure. And there was no magistrate in the land that might put them to shame in anything. And they were far from the Zidonians, and had no business with any man. And they came unto their brethren to Zorah and Eshtaol, and their brethren said unto them, What say ye? And they said, Arise, that we may go up against them, for we have seen the land, and behold, it is very good. And are ye still? Be not slothful to go, and to enter to possess the land. When ye go, ye shall come unto a people secure, and to a large land. For God hath given it into your hands, a place where there is no want of anything that is in the earth.
And there went from thence of the family of the Danites, out of Zorah and out of Eshtaol, 600 men appointed with weapons of war. And they went up and pitched in Kirjath-Jearim in Judah, wherefore they called that place Manahedan unto this day. Behold, it is behind Kirjath-Jearim. And they passed thence unto Mount Ephraim, and came unto the house of Micah. Then answered the five men that went to spy out the country of Laish, and said unto their brethren, Do we know that there is in these houses an ephod and teraphim, and a graven image, and a molten image? Now therefore consider what ye have to do. And they turned thitherward, and came to the house of the young man the Levite, even unto the house of Micah, and saluted him. And the 600 men appointed with their weapons of war, which were of the children of Dan, stood by the entering of the gate. And the five men that went to spy out the land went up and came in thither, and took the graven image, and the ephod, and the teraphim, and the molten image. And the priest stood in the entering of the gate with the 600 men that were appointed with weapons of war. And these went into Micah's house, and fetched the carved image, the ephod, and the teraphim, and the molten image. Then said the priest unto them, What do we? And they said unto him, Hold thy peace, lay thine hand upon thy mouth, and go with us, and be to us a father and a priest. Is it better for thee to be a priest unto the house of one man, or that thou be a priest unto a tribe and a family in Israel? And the priest's heart was glad, and he took the ephod and the teraphim and the graven image, and went in the midst of the people. So they turned and departed, and put the little ones and the cattle and the carriage before them. And when they were a good way from the house of Micah, the men that were in the houses near to Micah's house were gathered together, and overtook the children of Dan. And they cried unto the children of Dan, and they turned their faces, and said unto Micah, What aileth thee that thou comest with such a company? And he said, Ye have taken away my gods which I made, and the priest, and ye are gone away. And what have I more? And what is this that ye say unto me, What aileth thee? And the children of Dan said unto him, Let not thy voice be heard among us, lest angry fellows run upon thee, and thou lose thy life with the lives of thy household. And the children of Dan went their way. And when Micah saw that they were too strong for him, he turned and went back into his house. And they took the things which Micah had made, and the priest which he had, and came unto Laish, unto a people that were at quiet and secure, and they smote them with the edge of the sword, and burnt the city with fire. And there was no deliverer, because it was far from Zidon, and they had no business with any man, and it was in the valley that lieth by Betharob, and they built a city and dwelt therein. And they called the name of the city Dan, after the name of Dan their father, who was born unto Israel. Howbeit the name of the city was Laish at first. And the children of Dan set up the graven image, and Jonathan, the son of Gershom, the son of Manasseh, he and his sons were priests to the tribe of Dan until the day of the captivity of the land. And they set them up Micah's graven image, which he made, all the time that the house of God was in Shiloh.

Judges 19. And it came to pass in those days, when there was no king in Israel, that there was a certain Levite sojourning on the side of Mount Ephraim, who took to him a concubine out of Bethlehem, Judah. And his concubine played the whore against him, and went away from him unto her father's house, to Bethlehem, Judah, and was there 4 whole months. And her husband arose and went after her, to speak friendly unto her, and to bring her again, having his servant with him, and a couple of asses. And she brought him into her father's house. And when the father of the damsel saw him, he rejoiced to meet him. And his father-in-law, the damsel's father, retained him. And he abode with him 3 days, so they did eat and drink, and lodged there. And it came to pass on the 4th day, when they arose early in the morning, that he rose up to depart. And the damsel's father said unto his son-in-law, Comfort thine heart with a morsel of bread, and afterward go your way. And they sat down, and did eat and drink, both of them together. For the damsel's father hath said unto the man, Be content, I pray thee, and tarry all night, and let thine heart be merry. And when the man rose up to depart, his father-in-law urged him, therefore he lodged there again. And he arose early in the morning on the 5th day to depart, and the damsel's father said, Comfort thine heart, I pray thee. And they tarried until afternoon, and they did eat, both of them. And when the man rose up to depart, he and his concubine and his servant, his father-in-law, the damsel's father, said unto him, Behold, now the day draweth toward evening. I pray you, tarry all night. Behold, the day groweth to an end. Lodge here, that thine heart may be merry, and tomorrow get you early on your way, that thou mayest go home. And the man would not tarry that night, but he rose up and departed, and came over against Jebus, which is Jerusalem, and there were with him 2 asses saddled, his concubine also was with him. And when they were by Jebus, the day was far spent, and the servant said unto his master, Come, I pray thee, and let us turn into the city of the Jebusites, and lodge in it. And his master said unto him, We will not turn aside hither into the city of a stranger, that is not of the children of Israel, we will pass over to Gibeah. And he said unto his servant, Come, and let us draw near to one of these places to lodge all night, in Gibeah or in Ramah. And they passed on and went their way, and the sun went down upon them when they were by Gibeah, which belongeth to Benjamin. And they turned aside thither to go in and to lodge in Gibeah. And when he went in, he set him down in a street of the city, for there was no man that took him into his house to lodging. And behold, there came an old man from his work out of the field at even, which was also of Mount Ephraim. And he sojourned in Gibeah, but the men of the place were Benjamites. And when he had lifted up his eyes, he saw a wayfaring man in the street of the city. And the old man said, Whither goest thou, and whence comest thou? And he said unto him, We are passing from Bethlehem, Judah, toward the side of Mount Ephraim. From thence am I. And I went to Bethlehem, Judah, but I am now going to the house of the Lord, and there is no man that receiveth me to house. Yet there is both straw and provender for our asses, and there is bread and wine also for me, and for thy handmaid, and for the young man which is with thy servants. There is no want of anything. And the old man said, Peace be with thee. Howsoever, let all thy wants lie upon me, only lodge not in the street. So he brought him into his house, and gave provender unto the asses, and they washed their feet, and did eat and drink. Now as they were making their hearts merry, behold, the men of the city, certain sons of Belial, beset the house round about, and beat at the door, and spake to the master of the house, the old man, saying, Bring forth the man that came into thine house, that we may know him. And the man, the master of the house, went out unto them, and said unto them, Nay, my brethren, nay, I pray you, do not so wickedly, seeing that this man is come into mine house, do not this folly. Behold, here is my daughter, a maiden, and his concubine. Them I will bring out now, and humble ye them, and do with them what seemeth good unto you. But unto this man do not so vile a thing. But the men would not hearken to him, so the man took his concubine, and brought her

0: forth unto them. And they knew her, and abused her all the night until the morning. And when the day began to spring, they let her go. Then came the woman in the dawning of the day, and fell down at the door of the man's house, where her lord was, till it was light. And her lord rose up in the morning, and opened the doors of the house, and went out to go his way. And behold, the woman his concubine was fallen down at the door of the house, and her hands were upon the threshold. And he said unto her, Up, and let us be going. But none answered. Then the man took her up upon an ass, and the man rose up, and gat him unto his place. And when he was come into his house, he took a knife, and laid hold on his concubine, and divided her, together with her bones, into 12 pieces, and sent her into all the coasts of Israel. And it was so that all that saw it said, There was no such deed done nor seen from the day that the children of Israel came up out of the land of Egypt unto this day. Consider of it, take advice, and speak your minds. Judges 20. Then all the children of Israel went out, and the congregation was gathered together as one man, from Dan even to Beersheba, with the land of Gilead, unto the Lord in Mizpeh. And the chief of all the people, even of all the tribes of Israel, presented themselves in the assembly of the people of God, 400,000 footmen that drew sword. Now the children of Benjamin heard that the children of Israel were gone up to Mizpeh. Then said the children of Israel, Tell us, how was this wickedness? And the Levite, the husband of the woman that was slain, answered and said, I came into Gibeah, that belongeth to Benjamin, I and my concubine, to lodge. And the men of Gibeah rose against me, and beset the house round about me by night, and thought to have slain me. But my concubine have they forced, that she is dead. And I took my concubine, and cut her in pieces, and sent her throughout all the country of the inheritance of Israel, for they have committed lewdness and folly in Israel. Behold, ye are all children of Israel, give here your advice and counsel. And all the people arose as one man, saying, We will not any of us go to his tent, neither will we any of us turn into his house. But now this shall be the thing which we will do to Gibeah. We will go up by lot against it. And we will take 10 men of 100 throughout all the tribes of Israel, and 100 of 1,000, and 1,000 out of 10,000, to fetch victual for the people, that they may do, when they come to Gibeah of Benjamin, according to all the folly that they have wrought in Israel. So all the men of Israel were gathered against the city, knit together as one man. And the tribes of Israel sent men through all the tribe of Benjamin, saying, What wickedness is this that is done among you? Now therefore deliver us the men, the children of Belial, which are in Gibeah, that we may put them to death, and put away evil from Israel. But the children of Benjamin would not hearken to the voice of their brethren, the children of Israel. But the children of Benjamin gathered themselves together out of the cities unto Gibeah, to go out to battle against the children of Israel. And the children of Benjamin were numbered at that time out of the cities, 26,000 men that drew sword, beside the inhabitants of Gibeah, which were numbered 700 chosen men. Among all this people there were 700 chosen men left-handed, every one could sling stones at an hairbreadth and not miss. And the men of Israel beside Benjamin were numbered 400,000 men that drew sword. All these were men of war. And the children of Israel arose and went up to the house of God, and asked counsel of God, and said, Which of us shall go up first to battle against the children of Benjamin? And the Lord said, Judah shall go up first. And the children of Israel rose up in the morning and encamped against Gibeah. And the men of Israel went out to battle against Benjamin, and the men of Israel put themselves in array to fight against them at Gibeah. And the children of Benjamin came forth out of Gibeah, and destroyed down to the ground of the Israelites that day 22,000 men. And the people and men of Israel encouraged themselves, and set their battle again in array in the place where they put themselves in array the first day. And the children of Israel went up and wept before the Lord until even, and asked counsel of the Lord, saying, Shall I go up again to battle against the children of Benjamin, my brother? And the Lord said, Go up against him. And the children of Israel came near against the children of Benjamin the second day. And Benjamin went forth against them out of Gibeah the second day, and destroyed down to the ground of the children of Israel again 18,000 men. All these drew the sword. Then all the children of Israel and all the people went up and came unto the house of God and wept and sat there before the Lord and fasted that day until even and offered burnt offerings and peace offerings before the Lord. And the children of Israel inquired of the Lord, for the ark of the covenant of God was there in those days. And Phinehas, the son of Eleazar, the son of Aaron, stood before it in those days, saying, Shall I yet again go out to battle against the children of Benjamin my brother, or shall I cease? And the Lord said, Go up, for tomorrow I will deliver them into thine hand. And Israel set liers in wait around Gibeah. And the children of Israel went up against the children of Benjamin on the third day, and put themselves in array against Gibeah as at other times. And the children of Benjamin went out against the people, and were drawn away from the city, and they began to smite of the people and kill, as at other times in the highways, of which one goeth up to the house of God, and the other to Gibeah in the field, about 30 men of Israel. And the children of Benjamin said, They are smitten down before us as at the first. But the children of Israel said, Let us flee and draw them from the city unto the highways. And all the men of Israel rose up out of their place, and put themselves in array at Baltimar. And the liers in wait of Israel came forth out of their places, even out of the meadows of Gibeah. And there came against Gibeah 10,000 chosen men out of all Israel. And the battle was sore, but they knew not that evil was near them. And the Lord smote Benjamin before Israel, and the children of Israel destroyed of the Benjamites that day 25,000 and 100 men. All these drew the sword. So the children of Benjamin saw that they were smitten, for the men of Israel gave place to the Benjamites, because they trusted unto the liers in wait which they had set beside Gibeah. And the liers in wait hasted and rushed upon Gibeah, and the liers in wait drew themselves along, and smote all the city with the edge of the sword. Now there was an appointed sign between the men of Israel and the liers in wait, that they should make a great flame with smoke rise up out of the city. And when the men of Israel retired in the battle, Benjamin began to smite and kill of the men of Israel about 30 persons. For they said, Surely they are smitten down before us, as in the first battle. But when the flame began to arise up out of the city with a pillar of smoke, the Benjamites looked behind them, and behold, the flame of the city ascended up to heaven. And when the men of Israel turned again, the men of Benjamin were amazed, for they saw that evil was come upon them. Therefore they turned their backs before the men of Israel unto the way of the wilderness, but the battle overtook them, and them which came out of the cities they destroyed in the midst of them. Thus they enclosed the Benjamites round about, and chased them, and trod them down with ease over against Gibeah toward the sunrising. And there fell of Benjamin 18,000 men. All these were men of valor. And they turned and fled toward the wilderness unto the rock of Rimmon, and they gleaned of them in the highways 5,000 men, and pursued hard after them unto Gidom, and slew 2,000 men of them. So that day all which fell of Benjamin were 25,000 men that drew the sword. All these were men of valor. But 600 men turned and fled to the wilderness unto the rock Rimmon, and abode in the rock Rimmon 4 months. And the men of Israel turned again upon the children of Benjamin, and smote them with the edge of the sword, as well the men of every city, as the beast and all that came to hand. Also they set on fire all the cities that they came to. Judges 21. Now the men of Israel had sworn in Mizpeh, saying, There shall not any of us give his daughter unto Benjamin to wife. And the people came to the house of God, and abode there till even before God, and lifted up their voices, and wept sore, and said, O Lord God of Israel, why is this come to pass in Israel, that there should be today one tribe lacking in Israel? And it came to pass on the morrow that the people rose early, and built there an altar, and offered burnt offerings and peace offerings. And the children of Israel said, Who is there among all the tribes of Israel that came not up with the congregation unto the Lord? For they had made a great oath concerning him that came not up to the Lord to Mizpeh, saying, He shall surely be put to death. And the children of Israel repented them for Benjamin their brother, and said, There is one tribe cut off from Israel this day. How shall we do for wives for them that remain, seeing we have sworn by the Lord that we will not give them of our daughters to wives. And they said, What one is there of the tribes of Israel that came not up to Mizpeh to the Lord? And behold, there came none to the camp from Jabesh Gilead to the assembly. For the people were numbered, and behold, there was none of the inhabitants of Jabesh Gilead there. And the congregation sent thither 12,000 men of the valiantest, and commanded them, saying, Go and smite the inhabitants of Jabesh Gilead with the edge of the sword, with the women and the children. And this is the thing that ye shall do. Ye shall utterly destroy every male and every woman that hath lain by man. And they found among the inhabitants of Jabesh Gilead 400 young virgins that had known no man by lying with any male. And they brought them unto the camp to Shiloh, which is in the land of Canaan. And the whole congregation sent some to speak to the children of Benjamin that were in the rock Rimmon, and to call peaceably unto them. And Benjamin came again at that time, and they gave them wives which they had saved alive of the women of Jabesh Gilead, and yet so they sufficed them not. And the people repented them for Benjamin, because that the Lord had made a breach in the tribes of Israel. Then the elders of the congregation said, How shall we do for wives for them that remain, seeing the women are destroyed out of Benjamin? And they said, There must be an inheritance for them that be escaped of Benjamin, that a tribe be not lost out of Israel. Howbeit, we may not give them wives of our daughters, for the children of Israel have sworn, saying, Cursed be he that giveth a wife to Benjamin. Then they said, Behold, there is a feast of the Lord in Shiloh yearly, in a place which is on the north side of Bethel, on the east side of the highway that goeth up from Bethel to Shechem, and on the south of Labona. Therefore they commanded the children of Benjamin, saying, Go and lie in wait in the vineyards, and see, and behold, if the daughters of Shiloh come out to dance in dances, then come ye out of the vineyards, and catch you every man his wife of the daughters of Shiloh, and go to the land of Benjamin. And it shall be, when their fathers or their brethren come unto us to complain, that we will say unto them, Be favorable unto them for our sakes, because we reserved not to each man his wife in the war. For ye did not give unto them at this time that ye should be guilty. And the children of Benjamin did so, and took them wives according to their number of them that danced whom they caught. And they went and returned unto their inheritance, and repaired the cities, and dwelt in them. And the children of Israel departed thence at that time, every man to his tribe and to his family, and they went out from thence every man to his inheritance. In those days there was no king in Israel. Every man did that which was right in his own eyes.
1: 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The live question and answer session with Chris McCann has been canceled. We do apologize for this inconvenience. But once again, the live question and answer session with Chris McCann, normally heard at this time, has been canceled.
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